0: we're tilted furthest away from the sun. So we're now starting to tilt back towards the sun, which is giving us a bit more light during the day and eventually more heat.
1: I keep forgetting that, Brad Tucker. We're the ones that are spinning.
0: Exactly. Well, no, the sun does move. The sun does spin and move, but it's actually, yeah, it is us and it's our movement around the sun that dictates it, you know, not the sun's movement that dictates it. That's
1: exactly.
0: Right.
1: Exactly. Dr. Brad Tucker, thanks so much. You have a happy day.
0: You too. Take care.
1: See you, mate. Enjoy the strawberry moon tonight, or I don't know, pandanus moon. Maybe you prefer that. Maybe you've got a better one for me. What's in harvest now? 0487 991057. Let's say hi to Rio. He's got the headlines. G'day, Rio.
2: Good morning. Fee making news. Deputy Liberal leader Jane Hume says the government's proposed changes to its social media ban for under 16s should have been done earlier. The government's announced it will double penalties for platforms which are not complying with the ban in a move to strengthen the e-safety commissioner's powers. Senator Hume says the social media ban was rushed to begin with, leaving room for error. Overseas, a mysterious vigilante appears to have taken drastic measures against alleged motorcycle thieves in Mexico's western city of Lagos de Moreno. At least five men have been found duct-taped to lampposts in the past 10 days with cat ears and whiskers drawn on their faces. Nicknamed Batman by locals, the masked crusader has gained a swell of supporters both in the city and online. Back home, the Northern Territory government has appointed its first female chief executive of the Land Development Corporation. Hannah Barraza is the new CEO of the corporation, which has been responsible for opening up land to support the territory's economic growth since 2003. And England cricket captain Ben Stokes will retire from international cricket at the end of the third test against New Zealand at Trent Bridge. The shock announcement came 15 minutes before the tea break on day four of the test. 35-year-old all-rounder Stokes missed the second test of the series against New Zealand after being involved in an incident in a London nightclub. Fee, there'll be more news at 10.
1: Good on you, Rio. Thank you. And very shortly, we're going to have, I don't know, some thoughts and prayers, I think, for the Venezuelans. We knew last week that those twin earthquakes were going to see the numbers rise, but hearing this morning at just how many people are still missing, it's so heartbreaking. 50,000 people missing. Well over 1,000 people have died in that earthquake. We'll hear from some young fellas from Darwin's Venezuelan community in just a moment.

0: Taken from her third solo studio album she released back in 1985, Rock a Little. That's the wonderful Stevie Nicks here on ABC Darwin and the Northern Territory people with you. And I think all of our hearts are aching for Venezuelans at the moment. Around 50,000 people are missing from those twin earthquakes. 15-year-old Scarlett Yohendez and her 17-year-old brother Johan. They came to Darwin as Venezuelan refugees 7 months ago because of the political unrest there. And now they're coming to terms with another disaster. They were at the Parap markets on the weekend raising money to help. And after the markets, the Venezuelan community held a small prayer vigil.
1: I'm the voice who speak for those who can't speak right now because they are feeling sad and they can't like speak. My mother spent all night crying.
2: I feel bad to listen what is happening there, but I don't feel if I go in there I can help. No, I think it's better if I stay in here and I try to do whatever I can do.
1: We are going to send it to Venezuela to buy clothes, food or medicine because a lot of hospitals fall down due to the earthquakes.
3: Porque aunque estamos en el extranjero,
4: because although we're abroad,
3: nuestro corazón y nuestra mente,
4: our hearts and our minds,
3: siempre estará con nuestra familia venezolana.
4: We'll always be with our families in Venezuela.
3: No importa en qué país y en qué lugar estemos.
4: Never mind where we are living.
0: So let's get the latest situation from Venezuela. We know that hundreds of rescue workers from around the world have joined the race to find survivors. Officials have confirmed at least 1,450 people have died after what was the strongest quake to hit the country in more than a century. And there are still about 50,000 people who are believed to be missing. Craig Redmond is the Chief Operating Officer at the US charity Direct Relief, which has been supporting teams in Venezuela. He spoke with Melissa Clark just a short time ago.
5: Right now, it's a mad dash to try to save as many lives as possible. As you know, it's been several days now. And there's the fear, of course, is the likelihood of finding more people alive is diminishing over time. So right now, it's all hands on deck. Everyone's doing everything they can possibly do to find as many people as possible.
6: And how's that going, given there's been hundreds of aftershocks since those initial quakes on Wednesday? Is that really limiting ability to get to the rubble, search through the rubble in a safe way?
5: It is. You have to be, every time there's another aftershock, of course, you have to wait to see how bad is it going to be. Is it going to be something that's going to further destabilize the wreckage and make it dangerous, or can we proceed? So they're having to rethink that every time they, you know, approach another building.
6: And what is the sort of rescue mission that's underway now? I mean, we've seemed to have gone past that golden window that they talk about where you're most likely to find survivors. Is this now a matter of trying to retrieve?

0: if bodies, or are we still seeing some miracle stories of people still alive even after all this time?
1: Direct Relief is supporting several search and rescue groups, and they have canine units. And it's kind of those dogs are amazing, and you know they're well trained. They know exactly what they're looking for, and if there is anyone in there still, you know they'll find them. However, you're right. It is getting, hope is dimming a bit now that we're so far into it. So now it's just a matter of trying to find any last person who might be alive, and then, of course, turning to the recovery and beginning to address, you know, what systems are shattered and how can they be built back up and supported so that they can, for example, the work that Direct Relief does supporting healthcare providers with critical medicine to make sure that those hospitals and clinics can function and help people.
0: Yeah, that's a really important question, because not only do we have this death toll that's climbed over 1,400 already, but there are thousands of people who are injured. How is Venezuela's health system coping?
1: I'm sorry to say, not well. It was fragile before these earthquakes, and had been underinvested in for a number of years. Direct Relief has been supporting hospitals and clinics in Venezuela for a number of years, and I can tell you, they have not been invested in ways that they should have. So now, of course, along comes these horrific earthquakes, and it further stresses an already fragile system.
0: Craig, the United States is taking something of a leading role in this response. There's been a support in terms of financial aid and a lot of Americans coming to join the rescue efforts. We've seen a lot of other countries also send rescue teams and aid, but it seems to have taken a while for that to get off the ground. What's behind that delay?
1: I can't say what's behind the delay. I will say this, in every emergency that I've ever been a part of, earthquakes included, it's just never fast enough, right? Even though organizations do their best to be responsive, to do everything they can to be as quick as possible, to activate system and so forth, if you're a survivor of one of these horrible earthquakes or rapid onset disasters, the assistance can never come fast enough. And we who work in this field just feel like, how can we speed up even more? What can we do to make sure that assistance gets there faster? So the main thing that we can do at this time is support those local Venezuelan organizations, health clinics, healthcare providers, because they're the ones on the ground and they're the ones who are going to always be fastest.
0: And those local efforts, have they been hampered at all by some of the domestic politics that has obviously been very significantly impacting Venezuela? We saw the US seize the country's president, Nicolas Maduro, in January. We've got an interim president in Delcy Rodriguez. Does turmoil at that national level of politics affect the local response?
1: Well, I won't go into the politics of it, Melissa, but I will say that, those systems have been underinvested in for a number of years. That's for sure. And I can speak to the healthcare system and tell you that, the hospitals, clinics, so those amazing frontline healthcare providers, haven't been invested in enough. And so, of course, that's going to, have implications for when something as horrific as these two earthquakes happen.
2: So sad, isn't it? That's Craig Redmond, Chief Operating Officer at the US charity Direct Relief, speaking there with Melissa Clark. Fipal with you this morning. We'll get you some weather in just a moment. And then after that, the brain injury crisis in the AFL. We'll get you across that too. This is ABC Darwin in the Northern Territory. Here's Hunters and Collectors.

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2: Jess Lingard is here with a forecast for us today. Hello, Jess.
3: Good morning, Fee.
2: All right. What sort of day across the territory are we looking at?
3: Alrighty, so just waiting for our last little dregs of fog to clear across the Arnhem District this morning. Potentially a little bit more moisture over the top end this week as those winds turn a little bit more easterly, and as a result, likely to see a few of those gulf lines pushing in from the east, so forming up over the Gulf of Carpentaria, bringing some showers into the northern and eastern parts of the Arnhem District, and then potentially as they move across the top end sort of overnight, we can see maybe just a couple of light showers first thing in the morning around sort of potentially the Darwin area and the Tiwi Island coastlines. More fog also possible through the Arnhem and Carpentaria districts throughout the rest of this week. In terms of our temperatures, we are going for a mostly sunny top of 31 degrees today if you are in the city. Howard Springs today, 32 degrees. A top of 33 in Noonamar with some mostly sunny conditions and partly cloudy conditions for Catherine, a top of 33 degrees. These sort of weak gulf line conditions are going to be continuing throughout the rest of this week, all the way through till Thursday. So there's that potential for those first thing in the morning light showers. Then by the time we get to Friday and across the weekend, those conditions should ease.
2: Okay, we've got the rest of the territory on board with us today.
3: Oh, what, do we?
2: Yes, fabulous. We do. What can Tennant, Alice? What can I expect?
3: Well, we do have a bit of a cloud band that stretches from the central parts of the territory down into the southeast of the country. So there are a few little showers and the odd little cheeky thunderstorm through the more central parts of the territory as well at the moment. Alice Springs, some showers today, a top of 22 degrees, 1 to 5 millimetres on the forecast for you. Showers then mostly sunny in Yallara, a top of 21 degrees, and Tennant Creek, a shower or two and a top of 28.
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3: You're welcome.
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2: And coming up on Four Corners tonight, as we've been talking about this morning, we're taking a look at the brain injury crisis in particular in the AFL. 8:30 tonight. The AFL is pushing to bring more and more players into the game, and this investigation reveals new evidence of brain disease occurring in younger players. The AFL has set a target of 1 million registered participants by 2033, with women and children central to that growth. Reporter Jessica Halloran will be speaking with families impacted by brain injuries, and she joins us now. G'day, Jess.
6: Morning, Fee.
2: Who have you spoken to for this story?
6: Well, we've spoken to the families who have been, you know, deeply affected by this brain disease, CTE, losing loved ones, who have suffered just a horrendous mental decline before they died. And one of those included Nick Loudon, who was this incredibly talented young footballer who was just 23 when he died by suicide and was found to have CTE post-mortem. Now, he's the youngest player ever, Australian rules football player ever, to be discovered with the disease. So, yeah.
2: Let's take a listen to the mother of Nick Loudon.
7: We noticed over the next 12 months he started to deteriorate, and he was a healthy, strapping young man, and he'd keep getting flu-like symptoms.
8: Sensitivity
7: to light. Mood changes, depression, which was absolutely horrendous for a young man, that he had so much going for him to have depression. We couldn't understand it. He was also a little bit quick to anger. See, frustrated, and then the self-doubt, and we were like, what's this? He, you know, we would say to him, Nick, you've got everything going for you. I just can't believe that we didn't know about it. And that the general public don't know about it.
5: So you did not know what CTE was?
9: No. No.
2: Oh, wow. That sounds devastating. How much AFL did he play? Did Nick Loudon play? And how many hits did he get?
6: Well, he was playing from the age of six. So all up, he was playing 16 years of Australian rules football. He was extremely talented. As a kid, he collected five best and fairest. He was picked for the Victorian country team when he was a teenager, and he seemed to be well on his way to playing AFL. He was also selected for the elite junior AFL team called the Gippsland Power. Now, Fee, this is actually one of the most heartbreaking interviews I think I've done in my 25 years of journalism. And what the Loudons were just expressing then in that grab was just having no idea about this brain disease, and that it's actually not the concussions. It's not a concussion-related disease. It's actually a disease related to the exposure that you have to even some of those smaller bumps and knocks that actually start creating this microscopic damage in your brain. So yes, concussions can contribute, but it's not concussions alone that contribute to this brain damage.
2: Oh, wow. Okay. It's called CTE. What is it?
6: Well, chronic traumatic encephalopathy is a disease linked to repetitive hits. It's the only thing that causes it is repetitive hits to the head and body. And so what happens is the longer and harder you play, the more your risk goes up to sustaining a degenerative brain disease called CTE. Now, the prevalence of it in contact sport is not known, but what we've seen from this small sample, which is 33 AFL Australian rules players have now been found to have this disease post-mortem, that it's an issue. It's a rising issue in the game. Before this, we only knew of five AFL players who have been found to have this disease. It's only a disease that can be diagnosed after death.
2: Mm. And does it affect men, women, girls, boys differently?
6: No. From my understanding, from what Dr. Buckland says, it's the same. But he did say that he feels that women are... we've had one case of CTE diagnosed in a woman, and that was Heather Anderson in 2022. She was an Adelaide Crows premiership player. And he said that Heather is the canary in the coal mine. And as we know, there is so much money at being put into women's contact sports these days. It's a really, really, a big industry for these growing sports, and more women and girls want to play more than ever before. But I know parents are asking the question, what are women and girls being exposed to, and what do we know enough about the risk?
2: Yeah, very interesting. I know that there was one school in Sydney, very sort of elite all-female school, who just dropped the sport completely,
6: yes.
2: Said AFL is not something we're going to offer here anymore.
6: Yeah, Queenwood moved away from it. Their principal at the time was Elizabeth Stone. She started looking into the science, and she has said to me she didn't know if the girls could be kept safe, and so she removed it from their program.
2: Wow. You mentioned that you spoke with Michael Buckland, the director of Australian Sports Brain Bank. What did he have to say?
6: Well, Dr. Michael Buckland says these latest figures, the 33 AFL Australian rules players to be found to have CTE, it should be a wake-up call to the codes. He says they're alarming statistics, and he says that the code needs to act urgently. And what he would like to see is a CTE prevention protocol to sit alongside a concussion protocol. And what a CTE prevention protocol would look like, he said, is radically reducing the number of hits you're not only exposed to, say, at an elite level, but also at the game's grassroots. And he's also calling for, kids not being allowed to tackle until they're 14.
10: What drives CTE risk is exposure to repeated head impacts. Most of those won't give you any signs or symptoms. They'll just be part of the rough and tumble of the game. But each of one of those is doing microscopic damage, which in most people is fine, because you only get hit in the head maybe a dozen or two dozen times in a normal person's life. But if you play a lot of contact sport, you're being exposed to thousands, if not tens of thousands, of these impacts. And it's that cumulative exposure that drives risk of developing CTE.
2: That's Michael Buckland, Director of Australian Sports at Brain Break. Jessica Holleran, Four Corners reporter, joining us this morning. Is AFL Aussie rules the biggest concern? Are there other sports, like I think the NRL, for example, where you do those front-on tackles? I mean, even we're all watching the World Cup at the moment and football, soccer. Is it an issue in soccer?
6: Yeah, Fee, it's an issue for all contact and collision sports, absolutely. And it's a rising issue, say, in the UK at the moment. They're facing an enormous class action involving almost 1,000 former rugby union and rugby league players who are suing the code. There's legal action here too with the AFL. They're currently facing a class action with over 100 footballers joining that. Also, further to this, the insurance market has walked away from insuring the AFL players as a group for head trauma. So there's a great concern. And yes, heading in soccer is a massive issue. In the UK, they don't let kids head the ball until they're 12. And again, experts are calling for that to be pushed further out to even, say, 18 in some instances. That's how concerned they are by the brain trauma.
2: Wow. In sport. Mm. I play football, and I think after listening to this and watching tonight, I might be seeing that ball come for me, and whether or not I do a header, maybe I'll just duck the other way from now on.
6: Yeah, good idea to kick it.
2: Maybe I'll wait till I get it to my foot.
6: Yes.
2: Very good. Jessica Halloran, thanks so much. We'll look forward to tuning in tonight.
6: Thanks, Fee.
2: Four Corners will be on your TV tonight at 8:30. You can also catch it on iView at a time at your convenience. Feeple with you. Hello. All right. Now, we're going to get the news on the other side. We're talking about Lindy Chamberlain. You know, it's been 40 years now since the Lindy Chamberlain case just took the fascination of our entire country. And there's a very interesting exhibition that is on at the moment, which, we're going to take you to and explore a little bit after we get the latest ABC news. Let's get you up to date. It's 10 o'clock.
11: Hello, Jess Ong here. The footy is back. Hooray! 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

0: Good morning, Rio Davis with ABC News. Real estate agents say low auction clearance rates confirm what they're seeing on the ground as the housing market cools. New data from Cotality shows preliminary clearance rates across the country last week fell to just over 49%, while Sydney and Melbourne have had their worst week in years. Ray White, chief economist, Nerida Conisby, says house prices across the country are either dropping or slowing considerably.
1: Sydney and Melbourne are definitely leading the way in terms of price decline. So both of those cities recorded price declines in May. If we have a look elsewhere, prices are still increased when we look at the latest data, but things are definitely slowing.
0: The federal opposition leader says it will take time for the coalition to win back the trust of voters. The latest news poll has the coalition's primary vote at an historic low of 17%. It follows several polls showing a decline in support for the opposition. Angus Taylor has told Sydney radio station 2GB it'll take time to turn around the opinions of voters.
2: The poll that matters always at the end of the day is the election, and obviously, that's a long way off, but we do know that we've got some real work to do to rebuild trust with the Australian people, and that takes time, it takes discipline, it takes hard work.
0: NT Health says the federal government's $7.2 million to stop the spread of diphtheria has meant extra staff from Darwin could be sent to Alice Springs. There's been more than 400 cases of the potentially deadly disease in Australia this year, with 226 cases in the Northern Territory. Regional Executive Director for Central Australia, Beck Schultz, says up to six health staff from Darwin have been travelling to Alice Springs each week to help on-the-ground efforts to vaccinate people.
3: The trauma centre in Darwin is able to send staff now to boost our staff numbers. It means that we can keep people on the ground doing their normal job so that regular chronic disease healthcare isn't impacted.
0: NT police say two women aged 31 and 46 were left with minor facial injuries after a fight between a group of people in Alice Springs at the weekend. Overnight Watch Commander Paula Dooley McDonald says the fight in the Coles car park on Saturday night involved several people and was connected to ongoing family tensions. She says a 39-year-old woman and a 49-year-old man were arrested for engaging in violent conduct. She's urging anyone with information to contact police. Overseas now, Iran and the US are engaged in a war of words as continued attacks by both sides put their ceasefire under ever-increasing strain. The Strait of Hormuz has not properly reopened, as it was supposed to do under the recent peace memorandum. Iran's foreign ministry is urging other parties not to intervene in the country's administration of the vital shipping channel. The US ambassador to the UN, Mike Waltz, is accusing Iran of taking the Strait hostage.
4: A UN record 143 nations have agreed with us that this is in violation of international law. Even the Chinese government has said you cannot be taking tolls or fees.
0: 11 people have died after a civilian aircraft carrying skydivers crashed in eastern France. Europe correspondent Elias Kluwer reports.
5: The plane was carrying a pilot and five skydiving instructors as well as five students. Everyone on board died when the aircraft crashed near the city of Tomblaine in eastern France. The skydiving students who died were reportedly nurses and had been gifted a tandem skydive experience. They were skydiving for the first time. One eyewitness said the plane appeared to drop vertically from the sky before it crashed in a built-up suburban area. An investigation is underway, with authorities saying it's still too early to determine what caused the crash. Elias Kluwer, ABC News.
0: Joyful Canada fans are celebrating their team's historic 1-0 win over South Africa at the Soccer World Cup in Los Angeles. The co-hosts are heading into the last 16 for the first time in their history. Canada will face either the Netherlands or Morocco on the 4th of July in Houston for a place in the quarterfinals. This fan says it's a dream come true.
6: Absolutely amazing. Great atmosphere. We stood up the whole game. People are watching it. You know, Canadians think they don't know football that well, but we're very informed. We're watching the game. We're commenting. As an African guy beside me, we had a great time. Friendship in the beautiful game.
0: You're up to date with the latest in ABC News. It's 10:05.
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9: and the Northern Territory. Good morning. Hello, people with you. Now, I want you to cast your mind back 40 years. Right now in Australia, 40 years ago, Lindy Chamberlain was the most notorious woman. She told police and then later a jury that a dingo took her baby from a tent at Uluru. They didn't believe her. She was sentenced to life in prison. And, of course, that was eventually overturned. But at the time, you either believe she did it or she didn't. And everybody had an opinion. Maybe you even bought some of the merchandise, a tea towel, a picture, a T-shirt. Well, the ABC has been granted special permission to view some of the evidence that was presented to the jury, along with numerous other artefacts linked to the infamous case. And I'd like to hear from you this morning if you have one of those sort of questionable pieces of merchandise from the Chamberlain trial. 1300 057 222, or even if you remember it, your memories of that time, what was it like? 0487 991 057. I was only 9 years old, so I remember, you know, people saying dingo ate my baby. I remember that sort of stuff. But my memory's not true. I'm hoping yours is a little clearer this morning. 1300 057 222. You can also text in this morning on 0487 991 057. Letitia Lemke, ABC reporter, has been looking into this and she'll join us in just a moment. But first, let's have a little musical break. Here's some Jewel with You Were Meant For Me, ABC Darwin and the Northern Territory. Good morning.

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2: This is Fee Pool.
0: Good morning. Now, if you were alive in the 80s, you would likely remember the name Lindy Chamberlain. The Australian mother became one of the best known women in the nation after a family car trip from Mount Isa to Uluru in August 1980 ended in absolute tragedy. Lindy Chamberlain told police and then later a jury that a dingo took her baby from a tent at Uluru. They didn't believe her and she was sentenced to life in prison. Now, that jail time was cut short after a key piece of forensic evidence, the baby's matinee jacket, was discovered by chance near a dingo lair at Uluru. And it triggered the release of Lindy Chamberlain from jail and the launch of a royal commission into her conviction. The matinee jacket is now preserved at the National Museum of Australia, along with 600 items and artefacts relating to the case, marking 40 years since the discovery of the matinee jacket. The museum's deputy director of curatorial, Dr. Sophie Jensen, granted the ABC special access to some of the items held mostly in storage.
2: When the museum collected initially and put on an initial display of the Chamberlain material, that was 1994, it was too close. People didn't want to necessarily remember what had occurred. It was felt to be in bad taste. And people really still were very divided. What we have in the collection is almost a complete archive of the material culture around this particular episode in the family's life. We have items that come from the campsite itself. We have the tent that was used on the night. We have mattresses, sleeping bags, the torches that they used to search on that dreadful evening.
3: I just yelled out, has anyone got a torch? The dingo's got my baby.
0: Letitia Lemke has compiled this story for the ABC. And she joins us now. Letitia, good morning.
4: Good morning.
0: All right. Now, amongst these artefacts and memorabilia at the National Museum of Australia is a tea towel that stood out to you. Tell me about that.
4: Yeah, quite exceptional. And it is an extraordinary collection. So we're talking about 600 items that are held mostly in storage at the National Museum of Australia. But the tea towel I found extraordinary. It was printed with these two dingoes, looking out on a very, like an iconic Central Australian landscape, bold colours, and in the top was marked Azaria Chamberlain Trial, 1982. And it just really, I guess, showed how that case captivated the nation, that people were so engaged with it that there was memorabilia, souvenirs that were being produced around the case at the trial at the time.
0: I remember those tea towels, and they're always of a state's or territory's fauna. You know, it may be the wattle or a picture of, you know, the state or territory, but I don't know if I've ever seen, you know, a murder trial on a tea towel like that before. I mean, that's kind of Australia at its most gruesome, isn't it?
4: A bit macabre.
0: Yeah,
4: it's a bit macabre. I think the other things in the collection that I found extraordinary were just the dark humour that was created around that time. Maybe it was like the 1980s answer to the meme, but these T-shirts with some pretty grotesque images of dingoes and images, I guess, that alluded to the case and guilt or innocence of the families, including actually a collection of shirts made by innocence committees that were stood up at the time around Australia and saying, you know, I believe the eyewitness and whatnot. So I'd actually gotten into it and gone to the museum to look into it for a uni assignment because I was having a look at contempt of court and media ethics. And it was so extraordinary to me that you'd have all of these pieces that popped up around the time of a trial.
0: And were these, it's like trial merch.
4: Murder merchandise. Yeah. Murder trial merchandise. Yeah, absolutely.
0: And was it being sold at the front of the court or was it being sold all around Australia?
4: Well, the Dr. Sophie Jensen, who is the senior curator there, she's been collecting these items since 1995. So the National Museum of Australia started collecting in 1994. So she's been behind a lot of this work, pulling the pieces together. And she grew up in, I think, Canberra and remembered being at high school when the murder trial was taking place and remembers it, her first experience of it being a joke book that was on the, she'd gone to the doctors with her parents and it was on the wait room table was a series of dingo joke books that were quite vile, and she remembered that. So I think it was something that was really on the minds of all Australians. The journalists who were here at the time talked about it being an international media hub, reporters covering it for the afternoon papers as well down south at that time, and just that huge hunger for details on this case that had all the elements.
0: Why do you think it caught the nation's attention so dramatically?
4: I think it just had all of those elements, that it was in such an iconic part of Australia. Uluru, then referred to widely as Ayers Rock. There was a real push for tourism. The Northern Territory government had only just, you know, had self-government. We're about to celebrate, Territory Day on the 1st of July. So that was, it was 1980. It was that iconic Australian road trip out to the wilderness and this young family out there. And I think that there were elements about her as well, Lindy Chamberlain, that really drew people to scrutinise her. She was a woman. We know that we've seen in a number of cases throughout Australia, through the Northern Territory as well, where women have, if they don't behave, I think, in the way people expect them to, that they can become really scrutinised, heavily scrutinised by media. And that was certainly the case for Lindy Chamberlain. And Dr. Sophie Jensen and Tony Easley, a reporter, veteran ABC reporter who covered trial, the inquests that followed, both talked about just unprecedented scrutiny of Lindy Chamberlain, the dresses that she wore. And those dresses are held as part of the collection. One in particular was a black dress, strappy black dress, kind of fit and flare. And it had a matching outfit. She'd made it to wear with her son. And then it had been handed down to Azaria Chamberlain. And I think what Dr. Sophie Jensen said is they've preserved that as part of Australia's social history, just because it became so important in how the public viewed her, and this idea that she was, and I'm putting in quotes here, an unnatural mother. And I guess the lens that people use to judge guilt or innocence particularly for women.
0: You're just describing her in the dress, and I remember the iconic bowl haircut.
4: The page boy cut. Yeah. She was, and Tony Easley had such a wonderful description of her. He just said, I can't actually remember the exact quote, but he was talking about her being this striking woman who had a stillness about her, but such a presence, and the media just became obsessed with her.
0: The matinee jacket itself, so it's 40 years ago that was found. Did you see that matinee jacket? Is that part of the collection?
4: We didn't see that. That was something that Lindy Chamberlain, that was part of the interest in it, is that these are items, 600 items that are really important to Australia's social history, but they're also someone's personal family tragedy, loss, and Lindy Chamberlain still connects with this collection and is quite involved in how some of it's displayed, particularly the more sensitive items. Most of this stuff is in storage. It's not on display. Mm. The matinee jacket is something that is online, and certainly the chance finding of it was extraordinary, that you had a British tourist who fell from Uluru in 1986, and during the search for his remains, that's when they discovered this matinee jacket that had survived in desert sands for 6 years, and it was located near a dingo lair. So that really triggered a royal commission into the Chamberlain's convictions, and 5 days after it was found, Lindy Chamberlain was released from prison.
0: Mm. Where is Lindy now? How is she going? I mean, we'd love to know, but

0: you'd be fair enough if she just never wanted to front up to the media again, wouldn't it?
1: She still works with the collection, and I found it interesting to see that in part of the work that she does with innocence committees, she works with people who are training, professionals who are training with forensics, and so she works with people like the Australian Federal Police who come in and use that forensic material to just be able to shape how they do their work and to know the worst of what can happen.
0: Letitia Lemke has compiled this story on the ABC News website if you'd like to take there and have a look. It's very interesting. Some amazing pictures of that 600-plus collection at the National Museum of Australia and some really interesting conversations you've had with Tony Eastley, veteran ABC reporter.
1: He's amazing.
0: The wonderful Tony, and also the curator of that exhibition as well. Letitia, thanks so much.
1: Thanks so much.
0: You'll find it at abc.net.au/news.
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0: All right, we've got a song quiz we need to launch this morning. I'm looking for an artist and a title. Oh, that's a great song, isn't it? What song is it? Artist and a title, text in on 0487 991 0057. That's all I'm going to give you because it is time that we went travelling.

0: Yes, we're going flying. Buckle your seat up. Off you go. Put your socks on. You get a bit of cold on the plane, don't you? Today we're off overseas. We're going to look for hidden lands in well-discovered countries because you might think that there are no new places to go, that everyone has, you know, touched everything a gazillion times and there's just tourists everywhere. But travel writer Chris Parry is here to tell you to think again. G'day, Chris.
1: Hello, Fee. How are you?
0: Very good. I'm a little sceptical. Are you sure not everywhere has been, like, traversed a gazillion times?
1: Look, I think if you go to these places, you'll probably still see a few people that might stick out as tourists, a bit like yourself, but there are just going to be a lot less of them. So rather than these well-discovered countries where you will see crowds everywhere, you know how you sort of got to try and get through those groups that are following someone with a stick with a little teddy bear on it or a plastic rose, those sort of places where you're trying to get through the crowds? Well, you won't find those groups in these places.
0: Okay. I've got my pen and paper ready. So we're obviously not going to Venice in Italy or Rome. But we are going to somewhere in Italy. Where is that?
1: Yeah, we are. We're going to go, if you think of Italy as the boot, we're always told to think of Italy as the boot, and then imagine that that boot is a cowboy boot and it's got the spurs on it just above the ankle. That's where we're going. And it's a mainly agricultural region called Puglia. And Puglia has the most magnificent coastline, but also the interior has a city called Matera, which is one of the oldest, most continually habited cities in the world. And it mainly is set out in what's called a sassy, which is a bowl, and it's full of caves. And these caves were what the locals lived in. And this is why it's been used for a lot of movies, particularly movies featuring Jesus Christ as what the movie is about, but also James Bond. I think it was No Time to Die used Matera as a setting as well. And these caves now have been sort of resurrected in recent years into restaurants and little hotels and little cafes, and it's just spectacular. And then if you make your way to the coast, to Polignano a Mare, is where Red Bull often have the cliff diving, this beautiful sort of cliff environment and tightly packed streets with whitewashed walls. And then you've also got the magnificent, and these are even just lovely to say, there's a city called Bari with tight laneways because of the buildings, but also because of the old nonnas that sit there picking amongst the basil leaves and the thyme.

0: time sorting out the herbs. How's that sounding?
1: That sounds so good. Do they have a square? Do these little towns have squares where people sit and they play chess and they
0: Yes, yeah,
1: drink
0: the
1: coffee?
0: little piazzas and yep,
1: Piazza.
0: and some of them even have a bit of shade for you to sit under as well. Although you might get told to move on because you might be taking the place of a couple of old blokes whose traditions

0: So you know Smurf, like the village that they live in, those buildings. So they were sort of inspired by Truly, which is a sort of that shaped roof, that sort of conical shaped stone roof. And our Barabello is full of Truly for you to go and visit. And some of them are a little bit touristy now, but there are still lots of Truly in the streets where people live, and where there are restaurants and all sorts of things. So a magnificent region to explore, where you won't be impacted by the hordes of Tuscany or Venice or Rome itself.
1: So the region is called Puglia.
0: Yes.
1: And what do we do there? Is there much swimming? Like, do you get to swim in the Med there?
0: Yeah, you do that. It's sort of on the Aegean, and yeah, there are beautiful little inlets and little beaches. Like a lot of European beaches, and particularly in Italy, they can be a bit stony. So I'd be wearing your sort of neoprene slippers to walk. Otherwise, you're going to do that walk where you go down on one leg, down on the next. Pretty hard to sort of walk with much respect on some of those beaches. But the water is beautiful, and there's a lot of little boats you can go out on and go into caves and jump off the boat and snorkel or just relax on your back. It's a beautiful, beautiful region, and one to say that you've done, an authentic and genuine Italian experience.
1: Boating, caving, walking, eating.
0: How's that sound?
1: Yeah, too
0: And you
1: good.
0: know that the thing I love about food in Puglia, I guess, there'd be chefing shows that would say it's rustic. I just like saying it's genuine and authentic. So you'll just get a for a salad, a tomato diced up on a plate with a couple of basil leaves, and there might be a little bottle of olive oil that comes from less than a couple of 100 meters away, an olive grove, and you get to pour whatever amount of olive oil you want on it, or a bit of balsamic vinegar. But it's all just so simple and seasonal and beautiful.
1: Okay, so from Puglia in Italy, now we're going to India. Now, surely there's
0: Yeah.
1: India. Really? Tourists would have to be all over India by now.
0: Hey, I heard you say earlier that you're a football player. I'm not sure if you play cricket in the summer months, but anybody who's played cricket has read a cricket biography or autobiography. And typically, like if this is someone, say, like Steve Waugh, they always talk about the crush of humanity in India and how hard it is to get around and having to be on a bus for hours and hours just to get a mile. So that is really the northern Indian experience. If you want to do the Taj Mahal with millions of people, not just population but of tourists, then go to the north of India. But if you want a quiet India where you can find yourself walking down the middle of the main street and just hear a tinkling behind you, and it's the Lotto Wala, a 90-year-old guy on a bicycle tinkling his bell to let you know that he's coming through, then this is the place for you. And the region is called Kerala, and a lot like in Malaysia, where you have that Portuguese sort of influence, that's what you'll get, and Dutch and Portuguese, that's what you get in Kerala, in Fort Kochi, which is the area where the Dutch East India Company sort of set up base. And the Portuguese as well. Now, what Kerala is really famous for are the Munnar Highlands, which are just sort of in from the coast, and they have these beautiful tea plantations in rolling hills. And it's so cool, the weather is just a lot cooler, and it's actually where a lot of the British used to go during those days of empire. They would go for a holiday from the north down to the Munnar Highlands. And then once you finish picking some tea leaves as you walk amongst the tea plantations, you head down to what's known as the Alleppey Backwaters, and this is what's known as Venice in India. All of these canals, a vast sort of network of canals, and there are lots of different sort of houseboats for you to rent with a big group of people, or the one I was on, a tiny little boat, just myself and one other guy, just sort of driving it from the back. And you get to watch the village life on the banks of these canals, pull up to little cafes and watch tea being pulled, and sit and have a cup of tea, maybe with a pet hawk on your shoulder. Keeping an eye on the little snacks that you're having. And there's just no one else around. It's just beautiful.
1: Ah, oh, you

0: You had me at pet hawk on my shoulder.
1: A pet hawk on your shoulder with a fresh cup of tea.
0: Sounds great. I mean, I've often liked the idea of having a raven I could send to places to deliver messages. So,
1: A
0: pet hawk.
1: three-eyed raven?
0: Just go, tell the
1: Yeah.
0: people. Very good.
1: I've also got another option for people as well that is within the couple of really popular cities that we love, Kuala Lumpur and Singapore. So there are still vestiges of the last traditional villages that you can go to and spend time walking the streets and sitting on the street just having a nasi lemak. So Lorong Buangkok in Singapore, it was a village that was built in 1956, still has roaming livestock in the streets and kids playing in the streets, laughter everywhere, and has got the best fried rice and just isn't built up like you expect all of Singapore to be. And then if you go to Kuala Lumpur, everybody loves the Petronas Towers, looking up, particularly at night, looking at the Petronas Towers. Behind the towers is Kampung Baru, and it's an enclave, it's an urban relic. It's houses on stilts with peeling paint, and you can get the best nasi lemaks in the street there. And they are the opportunities for you to experience that vestige of traditional village life of the Malay lifestyle.
0: Oh,
1: So there's a couple you can get to as well.
0: Chris Parry, I've written them all down, and now I just have to save
1: Did
0: the
1: you write
0: money.
1: that you want to go and get a hawk on your shoulder?
0: No, but I was writing like must Google Nasi Lemak. What is that? What's is that a
1: Oh,
0: drink?
1: really? Oh, no, nasi lemak is the best meal in the world for any time of day. It's a meal to have for breakfast, lunch, or dinner. So it's got a nice little pile of plain rice, some peanuts, some crispy little fish, maybe tiny little anchovies that have been fried, and a little dollop of sambal, and then maybe some beef or chicken, a couple of pieces
0: Yeah,
1: of
0: no,
1: beef
0: I
1: or chicken,
0: have eaten
1: and
0: that
1: half a
0: before.
1: boiled egg sitting on top.
0: Yeah, delicious,
1: So, yeah,
0: delicious.
1: there's your nasi lemak. It's got the protein and some carbs and everything to keep you going for breakfast, lunch, or dinner.
0: The crunchy fried
1: Yeah,
0: anchovies with the
1: yep.
0: peanuts, yes, and the sambal.
1: Exactly. Yeah, and half a boiled egg sitting on top.
0: Chris Parry, we'll catch you next week. See you, legend.
1: No worries at all. See ya.
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0: A quick check of the financial markets with Luke Chick. Luke, good morning. Hello, Luke.
3: Hello.
0: Hello.
3: Hello. How are you?
0: Hello. I'm good. How you doing, Luke? You good?
3: Very well.
0: That's all
3: Very
0: right.
3: well.
0: All right. How are the markets looking today?
3: We're starting a little bit in the green today. We got as high as up around about 0.5%, but it has pulled back a little bit. We're up around about 23 points or 0.27 of a percent today, mainly driven by the IT and healthcare sectors. If we look across the big banks, CBA, Westpac and NAB are all in the green today. Commonwealth Bank's up $1.14 at 163.16. The ANZ is dragging it down a little bit. It's down 13 cents at 34.92. Big miners are pretty well flat this morning. BHP's only down 2 cents at the moment at 58.97. Rio's down a little bit further. It's down $1.10 or 0.6 of a percent at 172.54. Gold price is still above 4,000. We're at $4,061 an ounce. The Brent oil price has dropped down to $72.50, which I believe is pretty close to the pre-war price. So hopefully that reflects through at the Bowsers. And the Aussie dollar is currently buying 68.8 US cents. So a little bit of a green to start the week and end the financial year in the
0: Yeah.
3: next day or so.
0: Ah, yes. US President Donald Trump has warned that Iran will no longer exist as he has threatened once again to increase military strikes on the nation. This is happening today. I mean, has that affected the market?
3: I think it's about the fourth or fifth time the war's finished, which I think is why the market is up a little bit today. Look, it'll be good once it's all over, but who knows how long it's going to take.
0: And end of financial year, what do you usually see on the markets with that? Do people sell or do they have a quick look?
3: Sometimes, yes. So there is a little bit of a thing called some tax loss selling. So some people that may have made a good gain on a particular investment through the year and want to try and offset paying some tax might sell something at this time that's down a little bit and then possibly choose to buy it back later on. So some of those investments that are down a lot, you may often see that they get sold off a little bit more. But other than that, it really just depends on what's going on with the world.
0: All right. Good on you, Luke. We'll catch you soon.
3: Have a good one.
0: Luke Chick, Morgan's Financial. Our song quiz today, this song. What song is that? 0487 99 1057. That song, I can tell you, Alida. It is not Smells Like Teen Spirit Nirvana. Yeah, it's not Smells Like Teen Spirit. You're going to have another go. 0487 99 1057. We're looking for an artist and a title, and we'll solve the song quiz before we hit the news at 10. Here's Ian Moss, Telephone Booth. ABC Darwin in the Northern Territory. Fee Paul with you for breakfast. We are talking sport next.

0: 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Six filmmakers, 10 countries, one winner.
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4: Well, I hope you got to enjoy some sport on the weekend. Lauren Borden is here with all the weekend sports wrap. Let's start, Lauren, with AFL, hey?
5: Yeah, why not, Fee? Morning, nice to be chatting to you. We had some good matches. We had some ordinary matches across the weekend. I think one of the top matches, or one of the ones that was important in the scheme of the season and the top four as we get towards, I guess, the end of the year or in the final third of the season at the moment, was Brisbane defeating Sydney way back as what, on Thursday night now. So given Brisbane had kind of, they've been teetering a little bit, they hadn't been showing their best football, and I don't think they were ever, look, I wouldn't have been questioning the premiership credentials again, given they've won the last two, and they were just not at their best, and they got to a point where they defeated Sydney, which is very important for the Lions to keep in touch with the top four. It's just percentage keeping them out of there now, but also it was a good result for Freo supporters, given that it now means that the Dockers have a two-game buffer on top of the table from the Swans. And yesterday it was one of those ordinary games, Fremantle against the Gold Coast last night, I guess it was, where the Gold Coast kicked 3 goals, 11. So pretty ordinary there from Freo. I mean, Damien Hardwick, their coach, basically called them a middling side, which is exactly where you'd probably put them. And it's a bit disappointing given these two sides played a ripping elimination final last year where David Swallow, the veteran, kicks this point in the last minute or so to put Gold Coast through the next round and to send Fremantle packing. And now you look at where these two sides have diverged from since that point, and Fremantle, I mean, they haven't lost since they lost to Geelong way back in round one. So it's incredible what they've been able to achieve. And I feel like they're just, they're plodding along very nicely at the moment, the Dockers, and Gold Coast will now be in the hunt for a top 10 spot. But you look at those sides around that mark, Collingwood's also in the mix. They didn't look all that crash hot against Richmond this week, but they'll be battling for one of those spots in these wildcard positions that the AFL have brought in this year. But I think this weekend has probably just made it clear to me that first round of the finals, if some of these sides like Collingwood or the Gold Coast or North Melbourne sitting in that spot as well, and geez, they were a little ordinary against Essendon, even though they were able to get the win yesterday, I don't think it's going to be high quality footy in the first round of the finals.
4: Mm. And Lauren, you've got to watch Four Corners tonight too. Just a reminder, if you haven't seen what that's about, but it is about the AFL and how they're pushing to bring more players into the game. But they've done this big investigation into a brain disease that is occurring in younger and younger players from getting hits in the head.
5: Yes, I think that's a bit of the CTE that they've started to find in younger players. You're right. Whereas often it's been found in older players who have passed away, and then they've done the brain scans. But I think they're starting to see a lot of issues coming with younger players, which is quite concerning.
4: Yeah. I mean, what would you like to see in the sport? I mean, you watch your fair share of AFL. Did you ever play? Like, did you get on the field?
5: I did play. It was, I played a season back kind of during the COVID times, maybe 2021. I really enjoyed it. It's a bit different at a lower level, I guess, because it's slower. The game can be slower at a higher level. And that's, I'm including in a higher level some of these top young players who are coming through the ranks and playing at a very high level, not just the AFL, but some of the top junior levels where the game's a lot quicker and there's a lot of hard hits and, you know, players are quite strong and muscly. Look, I think some of the things that have been done, I think how much more seriously it gets taken now is a positive. So you look at back in the day and, you know, whether it was the VFL, the AFL or local teams where you got concussed, no one really cared. You just stayed out on the field and that was that. It wasn't something taken as seriously as a hamstring injury or the like. Whereas now you do see how seriously players take it and how much they understand that if they are concussed, they do have to miss that mandatory 12 days. So Tom Stewart misses a grand final last year because of it. Chelsea Randall in the AFLW missed a grand final a few years back. So I think it's taken a lot more seriously than it once was, which is good. I saw that the AFL is thinking of putting in restrictions on how often you can have contact training to try and restrict these injuries as well. So I think the research that's being done into it is good, because it was just probably not understood as well as it was up until now. But I think it's very difficult when you've got sports where it's contact sport. It's going to be very hard to take that. You can't take the contact out of the game completely. So it's just about moderating it. And which I think the AFL has done in recent years in looking at tackles and trying to make sure that the head is protected. But it is very difficult.
4: You're right, Lauren. And the NRL is doing that too, where they're saying that during training time, they're trying to limit the amount of contact during training so that you can save it. Like if it is going to happen on field in the game, it's an accident. But it certainly shouldn't be happening in training and coaching sessions. That sort of like, sort of contact, which could end up in a head injury. Yeah.
5: Yeah. I was chatting to one of our experts, is Nathan Burke, who played for St Kilda, played 323 games there and wore the helmet. And I asked him about it. What did the helmet protect you from? And he said, it's not going to protect you from getting completely knocked out if you cop a massive hit, but you don't realize how much your brain's kind of moving around in its skull. And it might protect you from 5%, just 5% of those small head knocks that they all contribute in the long run. And, you know, there have been players who have had to retire because of sustained concussion. So if this helmet can protect you from, you know, 5% of those smaller ones, perhaps that'll help you in the long run. And that's probably where they're going when it comes to this non-contact training in the NRL and the AFL, is just trying to probably trying to keep the severe contact and the chances of getting a severe brain injury to game day, because if they're less sustained, it's obviously better in the long run, the more minimal concussions that you can have across your career.
4: You just got me thinking about recovery, and I had a really interesting chat once with, I can't remember the name of him, but he's the only vegan footballer and he plays for the Sydney Swans. He's the captain, the young captain, and he's gone vegan. Anyway, he's like, oh.
5: Not Isaac Heaney, not Callum Mills.
4: I think it's Mills. Yeah. But I'll have to fact check that. Anyway, we were talking about how he feeds himself and how he looks after himself as a vegan playing the sport, where you've just got that much output and, you know, you're not getting, you know, how else he gets protein and stuff. And just a side note, one of the interesting things about the Swans is they do, and I mean, many teams might do this too, but they have cold baths at the end of every single training session. And 11 minutes they sit in that thing for.
5: Ooh.
4: I don't know if you've ever done, have you done a cold plunge?
5: I've done a cold plunge, but that was, you know, at the hot springs where then you get to jump into the really nice hot one right next door, which probably doesn't count.
4: Yeah. All right. No, that doesn't count. That's a luxury one. They have to get these tiny little inflatable things, 11 minutes at like something like, you know.
5: I can't believe it. They can do it for 11 minutes.
4: I don't know how the mindset to be able to do 11 minutes at like minus whatever. It's crazy. But anyway, that's a
5: you
4: side
5: even
4: note.
5: Jump into a pool, you know, like a swimming pool in the winter that's probably, what, sitting at 12 degrees? No way. Wouldn't do that for 11 minutes, let alone an ice bath.
4: They're tough as. All right, let's talk about the Wimbledon. So Serena Williams is back playing. Heaps of interest in Serena.
5: Oh, exactly, exactly. So she's got a wild card into the event, which isn't that surprising given that, you know, it's up to the All England Club to give out their wild cards. Often they'll give it to British players, same as at the Australian Open, where organisers will give it to Australian players because obviously there's interest in them. But if you're Serena Williams and she says, I think I'd like to come back and play, of course you're going to give her a wild card. So 44 years old, she's back to the tournament that she first played at in 1998, hasn't played professionally for 4 years in the singles. And the last person that she did play was Ayla Tomljanovic, who defeated her 4 years ago, another Australian. And she's drawn an Aussie in Maya Joint in the first round of Wimbledon this year. So Maya Joint was born in Michigan as well. So she actually changed allegiances to be with Australia, which is her father's place of birth. So she's very young, Maya Joint. She hasn't had a great record this year. So basically had a fantastic year last year, but has only won one of her last 14 games since the Adelaide International very, very early in January. So I think Serena Williams at the age of 44 has got a really good chance of progressing to the second round. And even looking at her opponents or potential opponents in the second round, I think she's got a good chance of making it to the third round, where she could meet Iga Swiatek, who's the reigning champion. So things get a little bit more difficult there. But I think Serena could get all the way through to the third round, which would be quite phenomenal to see, given that she's 44 years old. But her sister Venus played at the Australian Open this year, and Venus is a couple of years older than Serena, and she won the first set but then exited in the first round for Venus. And those two, they've won a few doubles tournaments together, and they're back playing doubles too. So centre court for Maya Joint, a young Australian. She gets centre court because she's drawn Serena Williams.
4: Ah, wow. Certainly another reason to watch the Williams sisters, aren't they? I mean, you tune in for that.
5: Yeah, absolutely do. So she's got 23 major titles. She's only behind Margaret Court, who's got 24 in the women's game, and Novak Djokovic, who's got 24 as well in the men's. So he's obviously trying to get that 25th and to be the outright leader of majors in the world across, ever. Obviously, there's Margaret Court playing pre-grand slam era, I should say. I think Serena Williams is obviously one of the reasons that you're watching. And if you're Australian, you're also watching Alex de Minaur, who's our top-ranked male player. And again, looking at his draw, if everything goes to plan and everyone wins as you expect they should, as you map out the draw there, I think he could make it through to the quarterfinals. But that's where he'd meet potentially Ben Shelton, who's a very, very tough American. And that'll make it difficult again for Alex de Minaur to get through the quarterfinals. He's never

0: made it past a quarterfinal at a major. And so it just remains elusive for him. And Ben Shelton, if he comes up against him, will be a very tough opponent to move forward. But I think he should be okay for the first few rounds there, Alex De Minaur. But yeah, it'll get probably tough for him around quarterfinal time. Again, if everything goes to plan. I mean, we saw Jannik Sinner lose in the second round of Roland Garros, which was a surprise. So you never know what's going to happen.
1: Lauren Borden, ABC Sport, joining us here on ABC. Darwin, Northern Territory, just before you leave us, the game I'm looking forward to this week is Socceroos taking on Egypt.
0: Yes.
1: I'm looking forward to going for Australia whilst we've got someone like Salah on the field, which is just like one of my favourite footballers of all time. But what a great weekend, you know, watching the World Cup. I watched the Argentina v Jordan game with Messi coming on in the last 30 minutes. I mean, it's just so fun, the World Cup, seeing all of your favourite sporting stars from all around the world. Are you tapped in? Are you watching that?
0: Yeah, absolutely. I'm trying to watch as much as I can. It's at a good time slot, obviously. I think I was completely tapped in as well on Saturday when it was all about who Australia was going to play. And it was everyone, you know, it was Belgium at one point, then it was Iran, then it went back to Belgium, then it became Egypt because all the group matches were being played at the same time. So I think it's enthralling. And it's almost hard to keep, because there's 48 teams in it this year, or this entity of it was almost hard to keep up with all the group stages. So I think now we've got to the knockout stages, it's going to be even more exciting to just really get to hone in on some of these teams and watch them. And like you said, there's some amazing players that are getting a chance to play because it has been 48 teams and they've been able to come in and play for their host country when they might not have had a chance. But it's interesting to see that Paraguay will play on Tuesday against Germany. So obviously that would have been Australia's lot if we lost to Paraguay. So, you know, Germany is a four-time winner of the event and a lot and you know Australia played Paraguay on Friday, have to back up on Tuesday, whereas Australia's got the longest break all the way through to I think we're at Saturday at 4 o'clock in the morning.
1: Yeah.
0: I think I've got that right. It's not Friday. I'm pretty sure it's Saturday morning at 4 o'clock in the morning. So any
1: lucky us. Yeah. There's some kismet in that, isn't there? Because we wouldn't have had a chance against Germany. Do you think we have a chance against Egypt?
0: I do think we've got a good chance against Egypt. Look, they'll be tough. They were they finished second in their group. They defeated New Zealand 3-1 in the end, so a pretty convincing win there. And they drew with Belgium, who ended up topping their group, and Belgium's a very good side. So I don't think they're going to be easy, Egypt, but I do think that we've got a reasonable chance coming in against them. So that's probably a reason to wake up at 3:30 a.m. your time and cheer on the Socceroos. I do think we've got a good chance of moving through.
1: Lauren, thanks for the update. We'll catch you soon.
0: Thanks, appreciate it.
1: From ABC Sport, there you go. Our song quiz, let's solve it today. That song, artist in a title. It is Red Hot Chili Peppers with Under the Bridge, Tim and the Do, Larry and Turk. You got it right this morning. Good on you, legends. You got news in six.

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3: And on the Country Hour today with Matt, you're going to hear from the winners of the weekend's Gold Cup at the Brunette Downs races, and stocks are heading to Alice Springs for the NT's biggest cattle sale of the year. And you've got Liz Travaskis on afternoons. She joins us now. G'day, Liz. I actually need you to swap over microphones.
4: Hi. I can't even see you over there.
3: Are you
4: behind
3: feeling
4: the computer screen?
3: Yeah, I know.
4: To poke my little head up like the meerkat that I am.
3: Hello, we need sock puppets. Hello over there. So you've had a week off. Did you have a happy week?
4: Oh, my goodness. I had such a lovely week off. We went down, took little mate for school holidays down to Mataranka, swam in the hot springs, had a stop off at Edith Falls on the way down. I've never been there before and went for a swim there. Stopped at the Catherine Hot Springs on the way back up and just, yeah, had the loveliest time. I'm not going to dive too hard into this today, but I will be seeking the help of a psychologist on the show this week about how to hang on to those holiday feelings and, like, what is it that feels so good about a holiday? Because I love my job and I love the people I work with and I love coming here and yet...
3: I think that the difference is you know what's ahead of you with the life that you lead. And when you go on holidays, you don't know what's coming next.
4: So I think different parts of your brain might be in action. I'm not sure. I want to look into that.
3: Yeah.
4: But what are we talking about today? Other stuff. Monday the musical. We're going to do Brunette Downs races.
3: All right. Let's get you up to date with the latest ABC News.
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8: Good morning, Rio Davis with ABC News. The Northern Territory Chief Minister says she's considering allowing 16-year-olds to buy OC spray as a 12-month trial for adults nears its end. The OC spray trial began in September last year, with people aged 18 and above able to purchase and carry it for personal protection. Since it began, only one person has been charged with unlawful use of legally purchased OC spray. Chief Minister Leah Finocchiaro has told Mix Radio the trial has been a success and

0: She's considering lowering the legal age of use to 16.
1: I'm looking at it, and you know what, Katie? People thought it was a big call bringing it in, and I stared them all down, and the sky didn't fall in, and the world didn't explode, and everyone who thought it was the end of the universe because we're bringing in OC spray, I proved them wrong.
0: Northern Territory Police have broken up a fight between a group of people in Alice Springs this morning, arresting three. Police responded to multiple reports of the fight on Cora Crescent in Gillon just before 2 o'clock this morning, and it took multiple officers to disperse the group. Police allege some of the people were armed, with police saying a 48-year-old man was taken to hospital with swelling after he was hit by a blunt weapon. Police arrested two men aged 21 and 34, as well as a 29-year-old woman for disorderly behaviour. Property industry experts say housing prices are likely to continue falling into the middle of next year when interest rates are expected to come down. New figures from Cotality show a continued slowing of the market, with preliminary auction clearance rates falling to just over 49% across the country last week. Sydney saw clearance rates drop to 47.3%, while Melbourne fell to just over 50%, their lowest levels in years. Head of research at Cotality, Tim Lawless, says the long-term average for clearance rates in Australia is about 66%.
2: When the market's strong and prices are rising, you typically see clearance rates above 70%. In a really strong market, they're upwards of 80%. So to see clearance rates around the low 40% range once they're finalised is really uncommon.
0: Overseas now, the death toll from the two massive earthquakes that hit Venezuela has risen to almost 1,500 as residents grow increasingly frustrated with the government's response. The BBC's Orla Guirin has the latest.
3: Local people are here waiting, as they have been for days, hoping that the bodies of their loved ones will be found. Some things are absolutely unaltered by the earthquakes. We've just spoken to an elderly woman. I asked her how she felt about the government's response. She said, "I don't want to talk about that. I've lived through this earthquake, I've survived, but I don't know what will happen to me if I say anything about the government." So there isn't only desperation here, there is still a fear of the authorities.
0: 11 people have died after a plane carrying skydivers and their instructors crashed near a city in eastern France. Here's Europe correspondent Elias Kluwer.
4: On board the plane were five nurses on a skydiving experience. According to reports in the French media, it was the first time they'd ever been skydiving. Also on the plane were five instructors and an experienced pilot. An eyewitness said it sounded as if the plane's engine cut out shortly before the crash. The plane was 35 years old. The tragic crash follows a similar incident in the US state of Missouri earlier this month, where 12 people died. An investigation into the crash is underway, and authorities say it's too early to tell the cause of the disaster. Elias Kluwer, ABC News.
0: And Geelong coach Chris Scott has defended the AFL's approach to concussion and past players. The ABC's Four Corners has revealed 33 Australian rules footballers, including 19 at the professional and semi-professional level, have been diagnosed with the degenerative brain disease, CTE. Global neuroscience experts say the statistics are alarming and need to be urgently addressed by the AFL. Chris Scott, who played 215 games for Brisbane, says the league has made an effort to support its players.
5: I don't think we hear this enough. I've been in the game 30 years, 14 years as a player. I could not speak highly enough of the care, especially from a medical sense, that I received as a player. And that continued right through my coaching career.
0: In the weather for today, it's mostly sunny over the northern Tanami, Gregory and southern Daly districts. A slight to medium chance of showers elsewhere, increasing to a high chance in the southeast Barkly district and south of Alice Springs. The chance of thunderstorms in the Simpson district. That's the latest in ABC News.
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15: You're a young girl, your mum has died, and dad drops you off at an orphanage. This is the story of poet and librettist Patricia Sykes, who was just 11 years old when she and her three sisters were left at the Abbotsford Convent in Melbourne by their father. It was the early 1950s, and he couldn't afford to take care of the girls at home, but wanted them

0: school at Abbotsford Convent. 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
1: 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I consider myself very fortunate that in my childhood we had readers, one reader a year for the whole year from grades 1

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1: Poet and librettist Patricia Sykes is my guest on Conversations today. She's talking about her time living in the orphanage at Melbourne's Abbotsford Convent in the 1950s. Plenty more to her story coming up after the news headlines on ABC Radio. It's 28 minutes to midday.
2: Rio Davis with an ABC News update. Germany has set a new temperature record of 41.7 degrees Celsius as extreme hot weather moves eastward in continental Europe. The World Health Organization says more than 1,300 excess deaths have been recorded in Europe linked to the heatwave. The Northern Territory Chief Minister says she's considering allowing 16-year-olds to buy OC spray as a 12-month trial for adults nears its end. The OC spray trial began in September last year, with people aged 18 and over able to purchase and carry it for personal protection. And Australian middle distance star Cameron Myers has broken the Australian men's 1500 metres record at the Paris Diamond League event. The 20-year-old won in a world-leading 3 minutes and 28 seconds to eclipse Ollie Hoare's previous national mark. You're up to date with the latest in ABC News.
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0: Patricia Sykes was my guest on Conversations. She's a librettist and poet. Her collection of poems is called The Abbotsford Mysteries. This conversation was produced on the lands of the Kulin Nation. It was produced by Maggie Morris. The executive producer is Eliza Kirsch. I'm Beverly Wang. Thanks for listening.
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5: Good afternoon, Rio Davis with ABC News. The Northern Territory Chief Minister says her government is shouldering most of the Territory's electricity price increases, despite consumers being hit with a 5.3% rise on Wednesday. The cost of generating electricity in the Territory has increased substantially in recent years due to the government relying on emergency gas deals from LNG exporters following supply issues at ENI's Blacktip gas field. Although consumers will be hit with a larger price hike than normal when the financial year starts on Wednesday, Chief Minister Leah Fenocchiaro has told Mix Radio the government is still subsidising around $1,600 to $2,500 worth of electricity each year for every Territory household.
6: We still have a huge community service obligation. So whilst people will be feeling a 5.3% increase, government is shouldering most of the increase to actually generate it. So Territorians don't pay the amount of power of what it costs to generate.
5: NT police have arrested two males aged 23 and 14 over the alleged aggravated assault of a 13-year-old takeaway shop worker on Saturday night in Alice Springs. Police say the 13-year-old was working at a takeaway shop on Railway Terrace just before midnight when one of the males assaulted the 13-year-old and the other tried to steal his belongings before a bystander intervened. Police have charged the 14-year-old boy in relation to the assault, while the 23-year-old man was also arrested for domestic violence matters. Grief and frustration is building in Venezuela as families desperately search for loved ones trapped beneath the rubble following two major earthquakes last week. William Howard Evans reports.
7: Relatives of the tens of thousands of people still missing are facing a fifth night waiting and hoping for positive news. But as each hour passes, the prospect of finding people alive becomes less and less likely. Among the devastation are stories of hope. Rescuers have shared video footage of an 11-year-old boy being pulled from twisted debris. Local reports suggest he was found near his sister and mother, who have both died. As the death toll grows, so too does the frustration locals have for the government, with many saying any support being provided is too little, too late.
5: The Greens have called for a Senate inquiry into the influence fossil fuels companies have in schools. Climate advocacy group Comms Declare has released a new report finding more than 260 coal, oil and gas-sponsored programs in Australian childhood education institutions. Greens Senator Steph Hodgins-May says climate education needs to be evidence-based.
8: We would not let the gambling industry teach financial literacy. We wouldn't let big tobacco teach health. So why on earth are we letting fossil fuel corporations educate our kids about climate change? These are the very corporations destroying the future for young people.
5: A survivor of the Bondi Beach terror attack has told the Royal Commission on Anti-Semitism and Social Cohesion about online abuse he received after the event and accusations he was part of a hoax. Gavin Coote reports.
9: Arsen Ostrovsky, who is the Sydney head of the Australia-Israel Jewish Affairs Council, was treated for a bullet wound to the head following the Bondi attack. He's told the inquiry he was preparing to go into surgery when he learned he was the target of a large number of social media posts suggesting he was an agent for Mossad, the Israeli intelligence service, or that he was an actor in a staged attack.
10: There were images of me holding a what looked like an Academy Award trophy. And many of these images, videos and material are still online today.
9: The inquiry will also hear from prominent Jewish Australian businessman Stephen Lowy today.
5: And Geelong coach Chris Scott has weighed in on concussion and the AFL's duty of care to players. The ABC's Four Corners has revealed 33 Australian rules footballers, including 19 at the professional and semi-professional level, have been diagnosed with the degenerative brain disease, CTE. Lawyers leading a class action against the AFL involving more than 100 players say that most, if not all, did not understand the risk. Chris Scott played in the 1990s and 2000s and says not many people back then were truly aware of the danger.
2: When you try to apply like today's norms and standards historically, I think that's a bridge too far. But again, we completely support the idea that there's more work to be done in all these areas.
5: Darwin's mostly sunny today, reaching a top of 31 degrees. That's the latest in ABC News.
11: Good afternoon. Welcome to The World Today. I'm Andy Park, coming to you from Gadigal Land in Sydney. Thanks for your company. This Monday, more than 1,500 dead in Venezuela after double earthquakes rock the South American country. And England captain Ben Stokes' shock resignation from international cricket announced mid-match.
12: Second slip, can you believe it? Moments after, the news has come that Stokes' international career is coming to an end. He has picked up a wicket.
13: This is my last 2 days as your captain, and my last 2 days as representing England. Reasons can wait. Why? I've had many trips to the well before for this team, for you blokes, for people beforehand, and I've got one more trip to do.
11: That story shortly. First, though, the Royal Commission into Anti-Semitism and Social Cohesion has heard testimony from a survivor of the Bondi Beach terror attack, Arson Ostrovsky. The commission has resumed with its third hearing block with a focus on anti-Semitism online, examining the role of social media and traditional outlets such as the ABC. Alison Shaw has been at the Royal Commission this morning. Alison, Arson Ostrovsky described his experience being the focus of a conspiracy theory which spread online. Tell me about that.
14: That's right, Andy. Today, Arson Ostrovsky was the first witness called to the Royal Commission hearing. He's a human rights lawyer who works at the Australia, Israel and Jewish Affairs Council, and counsel assisting Richard Lancaster SC said, Mr. Ostrovsky was an extraordinary example of anti-Semitism online. So Mr. Ostrovsky attended the Hanukkah celebration and was a victim at the Bondi terror attack. He was shot and he took a photograph of his injury, which he then sent to a friend, and then he agreed to that friend sharing that photo online after the attack, and it went viral immediately. But then it became the subject of conspiracy theories that he had faked those injuries, that he was actually with a makeup artist who was applying fake blood to him. These were all AI-manipulated images. And there was also comments saying that he was a Mossad agent, that the attack had been staged by Israel. So he described today how his phone went off nonstop with an influx of hate, abuse, vilification, and he described it as surreal to see while he was lying in hospital directly after the Bondi attack. And he said that it seemed to spread like wildfire on virtually every social media platform. But here he is describing the impact and the emotional toll of that online abuse.
10: I try my best to block it out. I do. But it's impossible. And the cumulative nature of it is overwhelming. I feel that it threatens not only my life, my physical safety, but my family's. It tries to completely erase my experience and my trauma. It certainly did at a time right after December 14 when you're trying to heal, when your family, when your children see this. The abuse is relentless. It is vicious.
11: Arson Ostrovsky giving his evidence at the Royal Commission into Anti-Semitism. Alison, what are we expecting to hear in the rest of this two-week block?
14: Well, the focus of this third hearing block is to investigate the presence of anti-Semitism, hate and extremism on online platforms. So that includes social media and traditional media. So this week we are expecting to hear from social media giant Meta, which owns Facebook, Instagram and WhatsApp, and they will be called to give evidence about how anti-Semitism is spread on their platforms. And counsel assisting Richard Lancaster SC said there will be an eye to providing recommendations to the commission about potential changes in regulation that could be explored. He also said today that Facebook, Google, LinkedIn and TikTok have meaningfully engaged with the commission and are expected to give evidence this week, but he said that some other social media platforms have been less forthcoming or entirely non-responsive. So he told the commission that those included X, formerly Twitter, and Telegram as well. And he also mentioned a smaller social media platform called Gab, which he said had been openly hostile to the commission, telling them that we are an American company and we will publish what it likes, when it likes.
11: That's reporter Alison Schau at the Royal Commission. Overseas now, and the United States says it's hitting pause on an escalating series of strikes and counterstrikes with Iran. An American official has said both sides would stand down for now so that technical talks can get underway on the memorandum of understanding that underscores the so-called ceasefire currently in force. It's being promised vessels will also be allowed to move freely through the Strait of Hormuz after Iran earlier threatened military action against ships flouting its directives when negotiating the passage. Here's Nick Grimm.
15: It's the ceasefire where the firing never seems to cease. Iran releasing video of missiles and drones launched at US infrastructure in Kuwait and Bahrain in retaliation for multiple strikes on Iranian targets surrounding the Strait of Hormuz by the American military. In a post on his website Truth Social, Donald Trump claiming those attacks had been in response to Iranian drones targeting commercial shipping in the area.
16: It's very possible that they will never learn. There may come a point when we are no longer able to be reasonable and will be forced to militarily complete the job that we very successfully started. If that happens, the Islamic Republic of Iran will no longer exist.
15: The saber-rattling matched, though, by Iran's Islamic Revolutionary Guard, a statement read on Iranian state television insisting a crushing response will be given to any aggression from the US. Iran insists it has the right to control shipping through the Strait of Hormuz under the terms of the ceasefire and that vessels violating those arrangements will be dealt with forcibly. Abbas Araghchi is the Iranian foreign minister.
17: I urge all parties not to interfere in the management of the Strait of Hormuz or in the arrangements being made by the Islamic Republic of Iran to reopen the strait. They should abide by the signed Memorandum of Understanding and not allow it to be derailed.
15: Further talks are expected between the United States and Iran tomorrow in Qatar. The US ambassador to the United Nations, Mike Waltz, warning Iran against overplaying its hand.
18: The president's patience isn't going to last forever. Discussions are ongoing, particularly at a technical level of how to get inspectors in, the downblending and the other pieces that are focused on ensuring Iran never has a nuclear weapon. But they need to understand their leverage is diminishing by the day. The Gulf Arabs are creating all kinds of alternatives to the Straits of Hormuz. The UAE is moving oil through its pipeline that it's expanding. The Saudi Arabia is moving oil through its pipeline that it's expanding. We will create alternatives to our basing posture there. We will harden some. Some may go underground. Others will move. So this leverage that Iran thinks it has now is diminishing faster and faster, literally every week as we speak.
15: Amid the tit-for-tat exchanges, there's a view that negotiations have a low likelihood of success. Aaron David Miller is a senior fellow at the Carnegie Endowment for International Peace and a former Middle East negotiator at the US State Department.
19: Technical talks are fine, except the folks who are showing up for these talks are not decision makers. And every comma, every paragraph, every word is going to have to be approved in capitals. And right now you have no trust and no confidence between the two sides, and you have two potential triggers. One is Iran's determination to keep their hands all over the Straits of Hormuz. And the second is the ever-present problem of Lebanon.
15: And there's concern what that could mean for world oil prices. Right now, the cost of fuel in Australia has fallen below where it was prior to the start of the conflict. But there's fear that may not last. The NRMA's Peter Currie.
20: Even if the war ends, there's still a whole raft of factors that we have to take into consideration given the amount of damage that's been done to regional terminals and refineries. So production levels would need to get back to those pre-war levels, and obviously the war would need to end and end permanently.
15: A possible sign the global upheaval isn't over yet.
11: Nick Grimm there. The death toll in Venezuela has now climbed above 1,400 following last week's twin earthquakes. Tens of thousands of people are still believed to be missing as rescue teams from around the globe continue to scour the rubble for survivors. Here's Tanya Dendrinos.
21: Amid the flattened buildings of La Guaira, a coastal state north of the Venezuelan capital, Caracas, a remarkable story of survival.
22: Just want to take a quick look.
21: A father and son buried under the mass of crumbled concrete found alive 4 days on.
23: They're extremely weak, like any patient trapped under the rubble for 4 days, which is why we're doing everything we can to rehydrate them.
21: Among international crews on the ground is the urban search and rescue team from Fairfax County, Virginia.
24: Support the feet and keep passing.
21: A post on the team's Facebook page says overnight and into Sunday local time, they rescued three more survivors, saying at one site, the mission spanned 12 hours. The post is accompanied by a video of a woman being carried to safety. Her gratitude is clear, reaching out to touch the arms and faces of her rescuers. But as the hours tick by, these glimmers of hope grow dimmer. Bodies are far outweighing the number of survivors found following twin earthquakes here last week. From overhead, rescuers and onlookers resemble ants crawling over the rubble, such as the scale of the destruction. Craig Redmond is the CEO of US charity Direct Relief, which has been supporting teams in Venezuela.
25: It's a mad dash to try to save as many lives as possible. As you know, it's been several days now, and the fear, of course, is the likelihood of finding more people alive is diminishing over time.
21: He says the crews are being supported by specially trained rescue dogs.
25: Those dogs are amazing, and if there is anyone in there still, they'll find them.
21: Still, it's a tall order. It's not just a race against time, but also Mother Nature, with the aftershocks continuing.
25: You have to wait to see how bad is it going to be. Is it going to be something that's going to further destabilize the wreckage and make it dangerous, or can we proceed?
21: Treating the injured is another challenge. Craig Redmond says the country's health system is struggling to cope.
25: It had been underinvested in for a number of years. Direct Relief has been supporting hospitals and clinics in Venezuela for a number of years. I can tell you they have not been invested in ways that they should have. So now, of course, along comes these horrific earthquakes, and it, you know, further stresses an already fragile system.
21: Venezuela's government declared a state of emergency following the earthquakes, but frustration is growing at the pace of its response. Families still searching for loved ones have raised concerns over a lack of heavy equipment. And as they continue to comb the rubble, it's estimated the final toll of this disaster will likely span into the thousands.
11: Tanya Dendrinos there. I'm Andy Park. 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Subscribe to the podcast for all of our stories. Just search for The World Today. Corporate cop ASIC has called out super trustees, the platforms that manage Australians' retirement savings, for what it's termed a troubling lack of safeguards. The watchdog is concerned trustees are failing to monitor unusual fees, investment patterns and high-risk superannuation switching activities. Its new report follows the high-profile collapse of Shield and First Guardian, which cost more than 11,000 Australians around $1 billion in retirement savings. Business correspondent David Taylor has more. David, how much is at risk here for Australians' super funds?
26: There's a lot of risk, Andy, and I think this is why ASIC is so effectively like a dog with a bone with this particular issue. There have been nasties in the past in terms of various Australians losing all of their superannuation, and especially considering often the pension is not enough for people. Back in the Keating era, there was a heavy emphasis on the need to have a nest egg to see out retirement comfortably. So it's a big deal when that goes away. So this whole report from ASIC is aimed at making sure that nest egg is safe and free from unnecessary risk. So the whole industry itself as well, it's worth reminding listeners that it's $4.5 trillion. So not only is there this idea that individual retirements, savings and nest eggs is at risk of being completely wiped out, but there's a financial security element to this as well, because if there's any credibility questions around the $4.5 trillion industry itself, there are financial stability concerns, Andy.
11: What has the ASIC commissioner told you about this risk?
26: Simone Constant, the commissioner, was very careful not to pinpoint individual platforms or what lay people might think of as a superannuation product in itself, the company that you go to in reference to your superannuation. There's no finger pointing at individual firms or products, but there is finger pointing at the industry. And she was very careful to say there are very good operators out there, but there are enough bad operators that it makes it worth looking into. So the finger pointing is directed at the industry. And what she has said is that there is a combination of harmful advice fee deductions. In other words, money coming out of your superannuation for no apparent reason. The advice attached to that fee deduction is nonsense. Also, unusual fees that crop up in your statement. Why are they there? What on earth has that fee got to do with? Also, unusual investment patterns. Why is my superannuation fund investing in this, for example, whatever that might be? It's not with my consent. I haven't asked them to invest in that, and it may be a very high-risk activity. And just on that, Andy, there is a element of risk here that can't be overstated. She has said that there is high-risk superannuation switching going on. In other words, you look at your account, you think, I'm not getting quite the returns that I'm interested in, and there are bad actors on social media and elsewhere that direct you to a fund that they say will have much better returns for you and give you a much better retirement, but in actual fact, it's a dodgy player.
0: One of the important threads of the report today is to show trustees some of the screening they should be doing to identify whether bad practices and bad operators are bringing those funds onto their platform. And just to be really clear, there's some really great advisors. Advice is really important for supporting Australians in confident retirement. What we're talking about here, though, is illegal conduct that is leading to some Australians, as we've seen, having their super wiped out.
11: That's ASIC Commissioner Simone Constant before her business correspondent David Taylor. A Four Corners investigation has revealed 33 Australian rules footballers have been diagnosed with the brain disease CTE, much more than the previously known 5 cases amongst professional players. CTE is caused by repeated hits to the head and can only be diagnosed after death, but the disease has long been associated with symptoms including depression, memory loss, rage, poor impulse control, and suicidal thoughts. So, if the scale of the disease is truly 6 times bigger than we knew, what does it mean for the sport and for other contact sports for that matter? Professor Alan Pearce is a clinical neurophysiologist and an adjunct professor at Swinburne University of Technology and joins me. Professor, does this new figure compiled by the Australian Sports Brain Bank for Four Corners tonight suggest we have a much, much bigger problem on our hands?
1: Yes, I think we do. We're only guided by the number of brains that have been donated so far, but the number of cases of CTE that are coming through, even with a biased sample, is much greater than what we would have expected to see.
11: Obviously, this idea that you can only be diagnosed post-mortem presents a bit of an issue. What are the kind of practical concerns when it comes to understanding the true prevalence of CTE amongst sports players?
1: Yeah, look, I think one of the things that we're understanding at the moment is that it's a disease of exposure. So while we can't yet diagnose CTE in living people, what we are trying to do is develop a criteria for that, and that's being validated at the moment. But we are certainly trying to get people to understand that if family members, partners, husbands, sons are starting to change in some behaviours that seem a bit uncharacteristic and they have a history of playing contact sports, then maybe they need to speak to their medical professional about this and not just, I guess, you know, dismiss it as something as just a phase or just having a bad patch.
11: As for the AFL itself, the AFL formally acknowledged the link between the game and CTE in April 2023. I understand the AFL doesn't have an official CTE policy, but did announce a new $25 million research study called the Brain Health Initiative 3 years ago. What do you make of the AFL's handling of this issue?
1: Yeah, look, I think they've done a good job now in the last sort of 5 to 10 years on concussion, and this has been dominated by the discussion around concussion injury. But what we're talking about with CTE is not concussion events as such. They're subconcussive impacts. This is the exposure to tackles and bumps and going to ground and other impacts, collisions that occur in the game that players their brains will receive these impacts, but they don't show up as classic signs or symptoms of concussion. And so a lot of the sports are still grappling with this. And while there is a concussion policy with the AFL and they have guidelines and clear mandate resting periods after a concussion, there really isn't anything addressing the risk around CTE and how to mitigate that exposure risk. How can we reduce that exposure from a very young age through to, when they've finally retired as either at professional or club levels?
11: So you'd support those calls for a CTE protocol alongside concussion protocols, which the clubs and the league currently has?
1: That's right, yes. And they should sit sort of in parallel to each other, because what we are seeing with the evidence, and this is international evidence, is that the number of concussions doesn't necessarily predict whether a player will get CTE or the severity of it, but rather the exposure risk. So when we're talking about a CTE prevention protocol that a number of us have co-authored, we're talking about reducing exposure for children athletes and junior players to the age of 14, so non-contact versions of these sports. And that includes things like soccer heading as well. So, removing the soccer header until 14 years of age, introducing contact training limits for adult athletes. So World Rugby, for example, now have a policy worldwide that full contact training is limited to 15 minutes per week. So there are ways that we can do that and still enjoy the physicality of these games.
11: Professor Alan Pearce is a clinical neurophysiologist and part of tonight's Four Corners program. Appreciate your time. Thanks so much for joining me.
1: My pleasure. Thank you.
11: And you can watch Four Corners' full investigation into the AFL's brain injury crisis tonight at 8:30 p.m. on ABC TV or anytime on iView. Finally today, England cricket captain Ben Stokes is calling stumps on his international career midway through his country's test against New Zealand. The all-rounder has courted controversy throughout much of his innings, including his backing of

0: the high-risk playing style coined Bazball. He was also recently suspended after breaching curfew by nightclubbing after his team's win against the Kiwis. England cricket is celebrating Stokes as one of their all-time greatest captains, who holds a 10-year record for the most runs batting at number six in a test. Kimberly Price reports.
1: Moments after the news of Ben Stokes' retirement filtered through

0: Ben Stokes thanked supporters.
1: It's the best thing that I've ever been asked to do, which is captain this team and captain this country. And there's another side to it all, where people don't see, people don't understand, and only people close to those people can really see it.
0: He indicated the previous test at Lord's was a turning point.
1: It was a build-up, it was what things were like through that whole week for me, and then obviously you add another scenario to it, which adds so much more to everything.
0: That scenario, a likely reference to his suspension after breaking curfew while on a night out.
2: He was the cricketing version of Fast and the Furious because it's been littered with highlights, good and bad.
0: Bharat Sundaresan is a cricket writer and broadcaster. Another low light for the all-rounder was being charged over a fight outside a nightclub in 2018. He was eventually found not guilty of a fray. But it was on the pitch where the all-rounder proved repeatedly to have a special talent.
2: It's like when he was in action, you just had to watch. I mean, you couldn't turn away.
0: Bharat Sundaresan was at Headingley in 2019 when Ben Stokes' unbeaten 135 runs led England to an Ashes match victory.
2: For all money, it looked like Australia were going to win that game, take the 2-0 lead and retain the Ashes. It wasn't till the last 40 minutes or so of that mad innings where you suddenly felt like, wait, hang on, I think we're witnessing something very, very special here.
3: Yes! One of, if not the greatest Test match innings ever played has just seen England a victory in the highest run chase in their history.
0: Ben Stokes' ability to turn a game around with quick runs and wickets led to England adopting the attacking style of play called Bazball under coach Brendan McCallum. While entertaining at times, the technique has its flaws and was blamed for England's disastrous recent Ashes tour of Australia. Bharat Sundaresan believes Stokes will be remembered for transforming England's playing style.
2: Some English journalists have said he didn't go down with his church. He burned down the church that he had built. Kind of tells you that he'll always be associated with Bazball.
0: The test with New Zealand is heading for a nail-biting final day, with the series tied at 1-1 and the English trailing by 270 runs with 6 wickets in hand.
4: Kimberly Price reporting there. And that's all from the World Today team this Monday. Thanks for your company. Join me at the same time tomorrow. I'm Andy Park. Bye for now.

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1: G'day there, my name's Matt Brand. Welcome to the program. In a moment, you'll meet the winner of this year's Gold Cup at the Brunette Downs Races.
2: It's a really good feeling, especially when you can hear the crowd cheering, and especially if you're in front, it's an even better feeling.
1: Meanwhile, the Territory is gearing up for its biggest cattle sale of the year. I'll have a chat to agent Steve Gaff in just a moment about the work being done to bring cattle into Alice Springs from far and wide. And as Catherine gets ready to celebrate its centenary this week, the Country Hour is getting into its archives to bring you some of the interesting agricultural history of the Catherine region. Today you'll hear about those Russians who moved to Catherine in the 1920s and started to grow peanuts.
3: They were one of the most hardest working men. Hard work was just every day, you know, right around the clock, and they just worked and worked, and I guess it was their chance for a good life.
1: All these stories and plenty more coming up this afternoon. I hope you can stick around. This is the Country Hour. We're broadcasting right across the Territory on the ABC. And g'day there if you've tuned in via our podcast. About 1,000 people spent the weekend out in the Barkly at those famous Brunette Downs races. For 116 years now, the Brunette races have been a major event for this region. And this year, it was a horse from Malapunya Station that took home the Gold Cup. As Charles Geary reports, there is a lot more to the event than just horse racing.
4: In the vast grasslands of the Barkly, ringers and visitors from all over converged this weekend for the 2026 Brunette Races, a highlight of the Barkley's social

0: official calendar, the event showcased the unique culture of the northern pastoral industry, which was particularly on show on Friday evening's rodeo, with one American ringer trying his hand at the one-of-a-kind station buck jump.
1: Go on, Brad! There he goes! Hold on, boy! Hold on! Yes! Yes!
2: G'day, I'm Brody Woody. I am originally from Oklahoma in the United States. I'm working for Raymond Murphy at Carpinteria right now, getting on a few buck jump Bronx. So it's a change of pace to what we have back in the States. You definitely don't have a whip in your hand, so it's fun. No.
0: Tell us, talk us through what you're doing back in rodeo in the States and how it compares to some of the stuff you've been doing here.
2: No, absolutely. Like, our saddle's completely different. We always have a horn, like, dally our ropes off onto, so a lot of roping. No, I do ranch bronc back in the States, so you just take your normal saddle you ride every day in, and you throw it on a bronc, and you just ride. But you get two hands, so you get to hold their rein, and you get to hold your horn. So it's change of pace. Definitely in here, it's like you're everything's moving. Your feet are moving, your hands pulling up, you're whipping, you just got to go.
0: It sounds similar to, like, when a drummer talks about hitting all the different spots at the same time.
2: Absolutely. Like, there's no way to, like, really do it. You just got to go. Like, go, go, go, go. Just think everything at once. Just go, go, go.
0: Mate, I've heard you've got a bit of a family connection down here. Despite being from Oklahoma, this is a bit of a connection to this region you've got.
2: My mom came down here when she was about my age. She was 20, so she's a couple years older than I was. Met a really good family here. Met some back in the States, and that's how she got over here. And, absolutely. Planned on staying for 2 weeks, ended up staying for 3 months. Absolutely loved it, and to the end of her visa. Went back, married my dad, had us, and they were like, you absolutely need to send your kid down here when he turns 18, so here I am.
0: And how have you found the experience down here now?
2: Oh, as I've said already plenty of times, it's a change of pace, but it's awesome. I absolutely love it. Absolutely love it.
0: Racing returned on Saturday afternoon, and this weekend, one last name dominated the results, with the local Darcy family and jockey Leah Darcy winning the feature Gold Cup, 27 years after her mum won the cup herself. She was excited to claim her first title.
3: Leah Darcy, I'm a jockey and I've been riding racehorses. I'm feeling really good, but it's an exciting day, pretty full on, but really good.
0: We've got to start with the big news. You've taken out the Gold Cup. Congratulations. How does that feel?
3: It feels really good. It's been a long time coming, but finally got it, so very happy.
0: Tell us a little bit about the race. Obviously, it's a bit of a mammoth task, that one, and you're coming around straight, coming in a crowd. How does it feel when you're crossing a line there?
3: It's a really good feeling, especially when you can hear the crowd cheering, and especially if you're in front, it's an even better feeling.
0: Let's talk a little bit about the race. Had a pretty cracking start then by the looks of it. It's a bit hard to see from here in the distance, but from the looks of it, pretty good start. Happy with it?
3: Yeah, very happy with the start. I got in the spot I wanted to be and, got the win, so very happy.
0: The Darcy family have become a bit of a heritage name here at Bruna Downs, one almost might say, seemingly taking out a lot of titles both in the camp draft and here. What does it mean for you and your family, particularly on that family side of it, the connection to this event?
3: It means a lot, like, family's been coming to this as long as I remember, and mum's rode the winner in the cup in 1999, so it's been on my bucket list to do for a long time and finally got to tick it off.
0: It's a bit of like a continuing a family legacy almost there?
3: Yeah, pretty much, going down from generation to generation, I suppose.
0: You mentioned bucket list. Please don't tell me this is going to be the last time we're going to see you compete here.
3: No, definitely not. My next bucket list is to win it a couple of times in a row.
0: As I was coming down the straight, it was pretty hard not to notice a lot of your mates here in the crowd cheering on your name and looking pretty ecstatic for you. How did that feel, having everyone there, particularly people you know here in the Barclay?
3: Felt really good. There's a lot of good people here behind you, so it was really good.
0: The real fun began after the races, as the Battle of the Barclay took centre stage, an obstacle course replicating the day in the life of a ringer. Arrow Downs Station's Ava Byrne was crowned as one of the champions of the Barclay.
4: I'm Ava Byrne and I'm from Arrow Downs. I've been there for about 3 months now. I'm really excited and my mouth is burning of Tabasco, but it's really fun.
0: Run us through it. The Tabasco on the Weet-Bix and going on to the barrel on the pole. Tell us about the experience here.
4: It was really fun, but I knew I just had to really lock in and do it for Arrow Downs.
0: You were trailing there for a little bit before you got to that jump over into the bar. You were struggling a little bit and you've come from behind.
4: I was really nervous, but I knew I'd catch him on the run because I knew I can get them on the speed. So that was my highlight of

0: but really.
1: It's a pretty remarkable experience. Got everyone here cheering as well. Tell us how that was feeling as you were sort of crossed the line with the Tabasco in the mouth, sort of that burning sensation, but also you got the crowd there as well.
0: Honestly, I didn't really hear them, but I knew that they were there. I was more focused on the moment, but overall, it was a really fun experience, and I'd love to do it again next year. So,
1: you've been a ringer out at Albury Downs for 3 months now. This is meant to replicate a day in the life. Do you think this is even close to what a day in the life is as a ringer?
0: Oh, this is nothing compared to day in the life of the ringer, but this is really fun and amazing, and I'd love to do it again. So, it was an awesome experience, and day in the life of a ringer is 100% harder than this, but it was really fun.
2: For the pastoral community in the remote Barkly Tablelands, the Brunette Races is a cornerstone of life in the north. Amberlindum station manager and rodeo announcer Rick Morrison said that this event meant so much to those who call the region home.
3: I think, it's a fantastic question, Charlie, because I think for the people that call this place home, you know, we look forward to this sort of stuff all year. You know, we balance our lives around the weather, and then around the weather we balance our work programs, and we balance our work programs around these events as well. And I think for the young guys and girls that come up here for the first time, I think they get a bit of a glimpse of what life's like out here for us every year, and also what a big part of what our culture is, you know, where we work really hard and then we want to play really hard as well. And I think that's a glimpse of what we like to do, and I think we're unapologetic for who we are, and we love a bit of fun out here, and that's what it's all about.
1: The one other thing I've noticed as well is that, just something you may have noticed now as a station manager, a lot of parents come up. They might be the first time they see them up here if they've moved up to the Barkly or they've moved up to a cattle station. It's their first time to see them in this new surrounds. What does that mean for you, do you think, particularly as a station manager now?
3: Yeah, it's fantastic, mate. I mean, like, the average age of a first year ringer for us is like 19, 20, you know, there. And it's funny, when I was 19, 20, I thought I was an adult, but in my opinion now, very far from that. But it's great to see their parents come up. And to be honest, in the first 6 months of being in a stock camp, you grow a lot. You build a lot of resilience, you learn a lot of new skills, things like that. And I think it's great for the parents to come up, see them having fun, and also see that they're safe, and just how far this industry's gone at keeping ringers safe and keeping our workers safe. So it all comes together.
1: You talk about the young age of the ringers here. You've got your bub here with you now as well. In a lot of ways, you've mentioned you've grown up here in the cattle industry. We're seeing maybe the next generation of ringers here as well.
3: Yeah, definitely, mate. My little girl, Charlie. No, not named after you, mate, unfortunately. But yeah, my little girl, Charlie, she's just come up to 9 months old. And we're really excited. This is her first ABC races. And so many of our friends that we consider family and people in our community are here and got to meet her for the first time. Even though she's 9 months, that's sort of how long it can take for us to all come together. So she's seen it all. Maybe she'll compete in the Battle of the Barkly one day. We'll see about that anyway.
4: That is Rick Morrison speaking to Charles Geary at the Brunette Downs races. Congratulations to all of the organisers, and again, well done to the Darcy family from Malapunya Station and their horse 10 a Week Ted, which not only took out the Gold Cup, but it also won the ladies' bracelet. So 10 a Week Ted right into the history books of the Brunette races. That's a fantastic result for the Darcy family. And 10 a Week Ted, well, it's now one of the all-time great Barkly bred horses. In the rodeo, congratulations to Clancy Matheson, who took out the Open Bull Ride. Tommy Day won the Open Saddle Bronc. In the Open Camp Draft, that was won by Leanne Emerson, so well done to Leanne. And Tossa Murphy took out the Maiden A Draft. It's 19 to 1 and you are tuned into the Country Hour. Matt Brown with you this afternoon. And if you're in Central Australia this afternoon, is it raining at your place? There's a few clouds getting about. The Alice Springs radar is looking a bit like a Christmas tree as we go to air. There's a bit of rain out there this afternoon. I've got a text here from Alex who says, Matt, I measured 7.2 millimetres to 9 o'clock this morning at the Pitchy Richie Sanctuary. And more rain is just starting to set in again. Alex says it's timely for delaying the risk of wildfires, and it will be perfect for winter wildflowers. And it looks like a decent chance of substantial rain in the centre for this weekend.

Maybe not so great for the Alice Springs show, though, says Alex. I'll be speaking to the Weather Bureau at 1:05 to get the latest information. And yes, it's Monday, but let's try and get a good forecast for what this week's Alice Springs show will be like. And of course, we've got Territory Day on Wednesday. Catherine's turning 100 on Wednesday. It's a big week, very big week. If it's raining at your place, let the rest of us know. 0487 991057. I see the gauge at Yallara Airport recorded 31 millimetres this morning. Whoa, it's proper raining on the rock. We always love rain in the desert, but I hope it's not causing headaches for those trying to move cattle towards Alice Springs for the Alice Show Sale, which is on this Thursday. It's the biggest cattle sale in the Northern Territory. It's on this Thursday. I'll be catching up with agent Steve Gaff to learn more about it next.

0: Catherine's very own Tommy Curtin, and the rain is coming down in parts of central Australia as we go to air this afternoon. Just going off the radar, it would seem Deep Well cattle stations getting a few drops this afternoon. Santa Teresa getting a little shower. Idra Cow Station getting some rain. And yes, our reporter in Alice Springs, Charles Geary, he says it is raining. Yahoo!
1: Hello, my name is Sarah. I'm a third-year student studying at Animal Science Faculty, Universitas Gajah Mada. I'm now currently at the Northern Territory for the Indonesia Northern Territory Biosecurity Program. And now you're listening to The Country Hour.
0: The Northern Territory's biggest cattle sale is on this Thursday at the Bonning Yards near Alice Springs. About 4,000 head of cattle are set to go under the hammer. And these animals, they've been sourced from various cattle stations around central Australia. It's going to be a really big sale. The first truckloads of stock have already arrived at the sale yards. Steve Gaff from Red Centre Rural, he's out and about today getting more cattle organised. Gaffy, what can you tell us about this sale on Thursday?
2: Matt, it's going to be a boomer, mate. We've got a fantastic lineup of cattle set for Thursday sale. About 4,000 steers, mostly feeder and backgrounder weights. All the cattle are well presented by all the pastoralists in the district who are presenting cattle this year. Just to give you a bit of an example, I'm out here at Pine Hill with Napier Pastoral Company, Greg Vickers, and just finished mouthing 300 outstanding standard drought master and 2 steers that are ideal to go on feed. A great line. They've been in the last couple of sales every year. Yesterday we were down at Palmer Valley with Ted and Sheree, Fogarty and Jade and Rory, and outstanding run of 670 Angus and Black Bully cattle, EU and organic accredited coming in, plus a couple of hundred crossbreddy type steers that are both EU and organic as well, and very, very well presented cattle. Wait River will have 400 Angus and Angus cross cattle in. Heading off now over to Delmore Downs to mouth up there.
0: So there's cattle coming in from far and wide for this sale on Thursday. Have you got dry roads out there at the moment, Gaffy? There's been a little bit of rain around.
2: 90% of the cattle are in. There's been a shower in Alice Springs this morning, but out here where I am, there's been nothing. There's nothing over on the eastern plenty where there's a few more to come in, but most cattle would have wheels under them now, Matt, or be in already.
0: Right, so there's cattle this afternoon just settling into the Bonning Yards, is there?
2: Absolutely, yep. They're just all on feed there and getting ready for... Tomorrow's a bit of a hectic day where all the agents go there and draft their cattle and pen everything ready to weigh on Wednesday.
0: And roughly where do you get all the fodder to look after these animals for the next few days?
2: The fodder comes up from the Casey, young Casey, who looks after the yards and does a fantastic job looking after Bonning Yards out there. She organises the fodder, comes up from down in the south, out of South Australia.
0: Okay, yep.
2: She gets organic hay and conventional hay, so caters for all types, shapes and colours.
0: And there is some organic certified cattle for sale on Thursday, isn't there?
2: Absolutely. We'll have as I say, Palmer Valley, we'll have nearly 900. The gardens have got 150 or 60 organics in there as well. So that's the cattle I've got. The other agents may have a few, but that's the ones I've got, you know, nearly 1,100 odd. So, there'll be plenty of organic cattle and plenty of conventional cattle there.
0: What's the rough premium that you'd expect from organic cattle at the moment?
2: Look, the way the job's going, the organic and the EU job is probably putting a 10 or 15 cent premium, maybe a 20 cent premium on it, depending on the quality of the cattle, how they present and what weights they fall into, Matt.
0: Yeah. And on Thursday, how far and wide are you expecting buyers to come in from?
2: Mate, I had a guy from Casino in northern New South Wales ring me the other day.
0: Yeah?
2: Yeah, yep. So, look, we've set the traps around the countryside with everyone we know, all the previous buyers, a few that should have bought but haven't bought, and a few that don't realise what they're missing out on. We've rung everyone to get people here. So we're expecting a pretty strong buying panel from both South Australia, maybe Western New South Wales, and certainly out of Queensland, which always support us well.
0: Wow. And, well, if you can't get along to the Bonning Yards on Thursday in person, You can also jump online. I think it's Stock Live.
2: Yep, absolutely. Stock Live. We'll have it on live, and you'll be able to pin your ears back and bid with confidence.
0: I think there's going to be a few dollars there on Thursday.
2: I hope so. Yeah, it looks like it's shaping up pretty well. The season's gone with us. The cattle are outstanding. Cattle are very, very good. Every lot of cattle I've seen are very, very good. So everything's shaping up well.
0: All the best for Thursday, and we'll speak to you then.
2: Thanks, mate.
0: Steve Gaff from Red Centre Rural. So the Alice Springs show sale, it starts at 10 o'clock on Thursday morning. So this is the biggest cattle sale in the Northern Territory, about 4,000 head set to go under the hammer there on Thursday in the Alice, and they're coming in from far and wide. There's some cattle from Superjack Downs coming out of the Tenami. There's cattle coming out of the plain, coming in from all over. They'll be there at the Bonning Yards. And they are being sold at a time where the cattle market is rising. So best of luck to the vendors there on Thursday. The Country Hour will be there bringing you all of the results and the action from that very important sale.
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0: We're just 7 minutes away from the 1 o'clock news here on the ABC. Up next, got a quick update for you on bird flu in Australia.
5: Matt's turtle, cattle class, tow drive for Sherbert Livestock. We're all flat out. 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
0: The president of the Australian Veterinary Association, Dr. Deanna Barker, says one more suspected case of bird flu has now been tested at Geelong as members of the public report more sickness in birds over the weekend. Apparently over the weekend, yeah, authorities were getting lots of calls. Dr. Barker provided this update to Melissa Clark about the reports that are coming in and the number of birds now being tested.
6: We've still got the four cases, so three in WA, one in South Australia. There is another one that is currently undergoing testing. Thanks to the public and their reporting, they've had over 375 birds reported, and 45 of them had gone to sort of further investigation. Of those 45, only the four have turned back the positive results. So that's encouraging that it's not too widespread at the moment.
7: Those public reporting of dead or sick birds seems to be integral in surveilling what's going on. Is that sufficient at this stage, given we've got signs now that migratory birds are coming and there is a risk of much further ingress of this virus? Is relying on public reporting still the best way to go about keeping our eye on this?
6: Look, I think it's one of the key pieces in the government's response. So obviously we can't have someone every metre along our shoreline, especially since it is migratory birds. These birds are birds that would be doing their normal migration. They're sick and unwell, and so they don't quite make where they're supposed to be going. And so we will often see sick or dead birds on our shores at this time of year, and it's just now that we've got this added component of H5 that we need to be aware of. So the public reporting them, and what we're saying is avoid, don't touch them, record where you are and then report it to the government. The SA, I know, has a mobile rapid response team, so they're actually going out and looking at the birds, and the WA has a rapid response turnaround as well.
0: That is Dr. Deanna Barker, who's the president of the Australian Veterinary Association, speaking to Melissa Clark. Keep up to date on this H5 strain of bird flu that is now on mainland Australia. Keep up to date via the ABC Rural website.
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0: The NT government has appointed a new chief executive of the Land Development Corporation. I'm joined in the studio by Tom Robinson, not because he's the new CEO, but he's got the details for us. Tell us the story, Tom.
1: Thanks, Matt. The new chief executive is a lady called Miss Hannah Baratza, who will be the first female, the first woman to lead the Land Development Corporation in the Northern Territory. She says it's an honour to lead the organisation at this time. It's part of what she's calling a strategic reset. She describes this reset as a renewed focus on regional development, housing supply, strategic industrial land, and enabling critical infrastructure to support future economic growth. This was an appointment sort of made public today by the Lands Planning and Environment Minister, Joshua Burgoyne. And there's a photo of them standing together pictured in her new office. And I guess she's already started in the role as part of that reset. And we look forward to seeing, I guess, what comes of that.
0: Minister Burgoyne says that this appointment, Ms. Baratza, brings strong leadership experience and a clear mandate to deliver the corporation's strategic reset and our government's priorities. All right, that's making news this afternoon. Thank you for that, Tom. It's still raining out there near the rock. 31 millimetres at Yallara.
1: I think it might be. Some intel that's been sent along to me. Yeah, it's like sort of minor flooding, lots of sort of puddles and pooling around people's doorsteps.
0: Minor flooding?
1: Not like in the official, you know, I'm sort of heavy quotation sort of, you know.
0: Decent rain
1: minor.
0: In the desert.
1: Decent
0: rain in the desert.
1: So it might be, could still be raining in parts, definitely.
0: Beauty. Alrighty. Yeah, if it's raining at your place this afternoon, let us know. The Alice Springs weather radar suggests there's a decent front going through. And yeah, 31 millimetres in the gauge at Yallara. That's up to 9 o'clock this morning. A bit of rain. We just want it to clear up in time for the cattle sale on Thursday and the show, the Alice Springs show. Blue skies is what people want. I know you should never knock back rain in the desert, but if we can be picky, let's do it. It can rain for the next few days, but then clear up, please. Anyway, I'll be speaking to the Weather Bureau in 5 minutes' time. Let's ask the Bureau what the forecast is for the Alice, for the show, and for Cracker Night there on Wednesday. Lots to talk about. But before that, let's go to the newsroom, because it's 1 o'clock on your ABC.

0: Good afternoon, Roxanne Fitzgerald with ABC News. The Northern Territory Chief Minister says she's considering allowing 16-year-olds to buy OC spray as a 12-month trial for adults nears its end. The OC spray trial began in September last year, with people aged 18 and above able to purchase and carry it for personal protection. Since it began, only one person has been charged with unlawful use of legally purchased OC spray. Chief Minister Leah Finocchiaro told Mix Radio the trial has been a success and she is considering lowering the legal age of use to 16.
1: I'm looking at it, and you know what, Katie? People thought it was a big call bringing it in, and I stared them all down, and the sky didn't fall in, and the world didn't explode, and everyone who thought it was the end of the universe because we're bringing in OC spray, I proved them wrong.
0: A Liberal frontbencher says the party needs a rebrand following several poor polling results. The latest news poll has the coalition's primary vote at an all-time low of 17%. Speaking on Sky News, shadow frontbencher Melissa McIntosh says the party needs to discuss how it can win back voters.
2: I think it's time for the Liberal Party to rebrand itself. Some people think that we're stuck in the past and our policies need to resonate with the Australia of today and the future. So I think it'd be a really good time for us to revisit our values, what we stand for and the way we project ourselves to Australians.
0: Australia and Vanuatu's prime ministers have signed a landmark strategic, economic and security pact after months of prolonged and sometimes fraught negotiations. Isabella Tolhurst reports.
3: Anthony Albanese and Vanuatu's Prime Minister Jotham Nupat have signed the long-awaited Nakamal Agreement in Canberra, cementing the nation's partnership. Negotiations over the pact have been complicated by China and Australia's struggle for influence in the Pacific nation. The agreement was meant to be signed late last year, but Vanuatu pulled out of the signing ceremony in Port Vila, citing concerns around sovereignty. The pact signed today is a watered-down version, dropping key clauses aimed at limiting Chinese investment in Vanuatu's ports, airports and telecommunications.
0: A Canberra man who whispered, "I'm going to kill you," before stabbing his wife with a kitchen knife has been found guilty of attempted murder. Zakaraka Mallon has the details.
4: The man, who cannot be identified for legal reasons, looked stunned as the ACT Supreme Court jury found him guilty of attempted murder and damaging property over the attack at the family's home in July 2024. The court heard the couple had been married for more than two decades, but their relationship had become increasingly strained. Jurors heard the man returned home heavily intoxicated before punching and choking his wife in the presence of their daughter, who called 000. He then stabbed his wife in the arm before saying, "Oh my God, what have I done? I've ruined everything." The man will be sentenced at a later date.
0: Heading overseas, Russian President Vladimir Putin has acknowledged his country is suffering fuel shortages as a result of Ukrainian attacks on energy infrastructure. Kiev has been intensifying its strikes on power facilities in areas held by Russia to damage oil revenues and try to force Moscow to the negotiating table. In an interview released by the Kremlin, Mr. Putin says the situation is not critical and he remains focused on increasing air defences and shoring up fuel supplies.
5: We are going through a difficult period, difficult stage, but it's taught us a lot. It's allowed us to feel the very essence of what it means to be a citizen of Russia.
0: Back home, a survivor of the Bondi Beach terror attack has told the Royal Commission on Anti-Semitism and Social Cohesion about online abuse he received after the event and accusations he was part of a hoax. Gavin Coote reports.
6: Arsen Ostrovsky, who is the Sydney head of the Australia-Israel Jewish Affairs Council, was treated for a bullet wound to the head following the Bondi attack. He's told the inquiry he was preparing to go into surgery when he learned he was the target of a large number of social media posts suggesting he was an agent for Mossad, the Israeli intelligence service, or that he was an actor in a staged attack.
7: There were images of me holding what looked like an Academy Award trophy, and many of these images, videos and material are still online today.
6: The inquiry will also hear from prominent Jewish Australian businessman Stephen Lowy today.
0: That's the latest from the ABC Newsroom.
8: G'day, I'm Toby. I'm Cotton Dinner in Northern Territory. 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
9: Matt Brown with you this afternoon. It's a big week in the Northern Territory. It's Territory Day on Wednesday. The Territory's biggest cattle sales on Thursday. The Alice Springs show is on this week. It all kicks off there on Friday. And Catherine, this Wednesday, is celebrating 100 years. The official centenary for Catherine, it's on this Wednesday. And so the Country Hour this week, we've gone into the archives to bring you some of the interesting agricultural history of Cape Town. And so today, to kick things off, it's one of the great yarns of Catherine Ag, really, about those Russian Cossacks who came out in the 1920s. And before they knew it, they were growing peanuts.
10: They were one of the most hardest working men. Hard work was just every day, you know, right around the clock, and they just worked and worked, and I guess it was their chance for a good life.
9: That story coming up before 1:30. And to everyone tuning in around Catherine this afternoon on 106.1, I trust you are well. Let's go to the Weather Bureau. Hannah Whiteside's there this afternoon. How are you, Hannah?
11: Good afternoon. I'm well, thank you.
9: That's the ticket. Let's talk about rain in the centre. What's going on?
11: Yeah, so we've got that cloud band that started to drift through yesterday into the Lassiter District, and that's continuing to move through today down south. So we saw a few showers, some decent totals actually hitting the gauges at Yallara yesterday, and some storms overnight into this morning through there. And so that cloud band started to move mostly into the Simpson District at the moment. Got some thunderstorms.

0: storm sneaking over into the Simpson at the moment, and also some showers around the Barkly district at the moment. So we are expecting that cloud band to continue drifting eastwards and to move over into Queensland by this evening or so.
1: Okay, so we've seen 31 millimetres in the gauge at the Yallara Airport. Is that sort of moisture, is that possible as this system drifts towards the east?
0: That's probably on the higher end of what we're expecting. So
1: gotcha.
0: I wouldn't really expect, yeah. So it's mainly cleared out of the Lassiter at the moment, so they won't really be seeing much more hit the ground there. In terms of the Simpson district, probably easing off in terms of what we're expecting on the ground there as well. So maybe sort of in that ballpark between 5 to 10, maybe up to 15 millimetres or so in the gauges is what we might be expecting for the rest of the day.
1: Whoa, which is decent. That's decent in the desert country. So we've got a few text messages here. We've got one from Jimmy in the backyards who says, rest assured there is no dust at the Bonning Yards today. This is just outside of Alice Springs, but he says the place is humming. And that's because, Hannah, there's cattle coming in for the biggest cattle sale in the NT. That's on this Thursday. So the dust has settled at the Bonning Yards, which is, well, that's probably good news. Alex says this sort of rain is good at delaying the risk of wildfires. He says it's going to be perfect for winter wildflowers, but he's a little bit worried about the forecast for potentially rain at the back end of this week, which may impact on the Alice Springs show. So what can you tell us about that, Hannah?
0: Yeah, so it looks like we do have another trough kind of moving in Friday, Saturday, and just with a little bit of support in the upper atmosphere, it could get some decent falls as well. So it's a little bit far away to say exactly how much. So some of the models are saying different things to each other, but they could be 15 millimetres again, or on the higher end, there is a potential for more than that as well. So I guess that guidance will firm up a little bit in the coming days, but likely to have something through the Tanami and the southern districts, mainly on the Saturday would be the heavier falls that we're looking at.
1: Right, potential rain there on the Saturday and cold on the Saturday. I'm just looking at the Alice Springs forecast. Saturday, a low of 6 and a top of just 13.
0: That's it, yeah, very cold. And for Sunday as well, a top of 14 degrees forecast for Alice. So, yeah, with those showers and the clouds about, it's looking like pretty much across the south we could be up to 8 degrees below average for this time of year. And that's noting that we will have moved into July by then as well. So definitely some cool temperatures about the south coming up.
1: What about the top end for the week ahead? What's the forecast?
0: So getting a little bit more humid over coming days as that ridge about the east of the country keeps weakening. So we've got those light easterly winds keeping that humidity up for the next few days. A chance of some isolated showers, more so about the northeast Arnhem, but it's not unheard of that we would get a shower in Darwin. More likely it would be about the overnight or early morning periods. But that trend kind of continues for most of this week before we get more of a dry surge, probably not until next Monday.
1: Okay, right. I looked up at one stage yesterday and there were clouds that looked a bit ominous.
0: Hmm.
1: But in the end, I think it was all show, no go.
0: Yeah, more likely we could get something overnight
1: Tonight, okay.
0: Into tomorrow, but the main day is probably looking like tomorrow and Wednesday for some showers, if there were to be any around here.
1: All right. Well, thank you so much for your time this afternoon, Hannah. There's a little bit going on.
0: There is a little bit for the dry season, yeah.
1: Have a good afternoon.
0: Thanks, Matt. You too.
1: That is Hannah Whiteside, who is at the Weather Bureau this afternoon. And as mentioned, there's a bit of rain getting around Central Australia as we go to air this afternoon. We're joined now by Lindy Hare, who is out at Yallara today. What's the weather report from Yallara, Lindy?
2: Well, I

0: woke up this morning to water lapping at the door, and there's a lot of water on the ground. The ambulance was leaking on my way to work, but the sun's out now, and it's looking like a beautiful day. So we'll be happy to have all that rain in the desert.
1: So 31 millimetres in the gauge there at Yallara. Sounds like it must have come down quickly, did it?
0: It did, and it was bucketing down all night. Like you could just hear it absolutely bucketing. And I'm at the training academy now, and the students are all saying that they had to pick their way through water on the way in this morning because the water takes a while to dissipate when there's so much of it. But it's a great opportunity for tourists to be able to see water on the rock, that's for sure.
1: Yes, have you seen it yourself today or heard
0: Not
1: stories of those
0: today. I've
1: waterfalls?
0: been at work since early, but it would have been amazing this morning. But we're like 20 minutes away from the rock, so haven't had a chance to get out there yet. But anyway, I'm sure a lot of people will have seen something very special this morning.
1: Is it just me, Lindy, or has this year actually been a bit of a ripper for waterfalls on the rock?
0: Well, it was the same last year. I can remember a lot of very heavy rain last year as well. So I think it just does rain sometimes in the desert.
1: Yeah, and when it does,
0: Funnily enough.
1: it is beautiful. Water lapping at your doorstep. Yeah, that's not an everyday occurrence.
0: No, definitely not. That's right. Exactly.
1: Well, enjoy that weather, and thank you so
0: Thank
1: much for
0: you.
1: being our special weather correspondent today.
0: Oh,
1: Appreciate
0: thank you. That's my pleasure. Cheers. Bye.
1: It is
0: Bye-bye.
1: Lindy Hare out at Yallara this afternoon. Woke up and there's water lapping at the doorstep. Surely waterfalls at Uluru this morning. I always was told by Brashy, if the rock gets over an inch, you'll see some waterfalls. So 31 in the gauge should have done the trick. If you saw waterfalls out at Uluru this morning, let us know 0487 99 1057.
2: Hi, my name's Joe. I'm from the Kilpinya Volunteer Fire Brigade, and you are listening to the Country Hour.
1: Territory Day is on this Wednesday. And as you know, it's always a bit of a nervous day for NT firefighters. Craconite has led to some terrible bushfires over the years. Andrew Thomas from Bushfires NT says crews have been doing a lot of work in the lead up to this year's Craconite, but they do need the general public to do its bit as well.
3: Craconite takes a lot of preparation for fire services, as it's one of the busiest nights for firefighters across the whole of the Northern Territory for both fire rescue services and also bushfires NT. So a lot of preparation and a lot of work goes into being there. But, you know, I think the important thing is obviously we want everyone to have a fabulous territory night, and those that are going to go out and set off crackers or go to public displays to enjoy them. But, you know, obviously we're asking people to do it safely and responsibly.
4: The top end fire danger period started last Monday, just a week ago, of course, just in time for Territory Day as well. I know this is a contentious question, Andrew, but do we need to be looking at a different time of the year to blow some bangers?
3: Yeah, look, we know that Territory Day, you know, the date of it falls during the dry season, which is in the fire risk season. And we know that, you know, obviously that fireworks, if they're set off, particularly in areas which have got dry grass or that are unprepared, can spark a fire, and that can spread quickly. And so, you know, hence the reason we're asking people to make sure that if they are going to be setting them off, that they're actually getting prepared for Craconite. So you said it's a couple of days away, so now's the time to start preparing your property. So if you are going to set off crackers, please make sure that you do it in a space that is clear, away from vegetation, grass. Make sure that you start having a look at your house and clean your gutters and wet down lawns and garden beds, and anything that's flammable from where you're going to be setting the crackers off. So that we you know, we can make sure that, you know, we all get to enjoy the night and that the firefighters have a quiet night.
4: And so, Andrew, you were mentioning just the fuel loads. How are they looking at the moment?
3: Yeah, look. We know that we've had an incredibly wet season across the whole of the Northern Territory. We know that that's sparked a lot of growth in vegetation, and That growth in vegetation, when it dries out, becomes fuel for fires. So we've been out and talking around prior to the fire season around people taking responsibility around their land and their properties, and looking at how that they can, you know, cut down or reduce the fuel load. So within the sort of the metropolitan area, obviously, slashing and cutting and mowing lawns and those types of things. And out in the rural area, you're making sure that they have the, you know, the appropriate fire breaks around their property and the infrastructure. And if they need to undertake, you know, any mitigation to reduce that fuel load, including meaning that, that you should be already undertaking that. Bushfires and fire rescue services across the territory have been undertaking a lot of mitigation work in preparation for this fire season. And we know that the fuel loads sort of cover the whole of the territory now because of the fact that we had that sort of widespread rain and significant sort of wet area in the preceding 3 to 4 months.
1: That is Andrew Thomas from Bushfires NT speaking earlier to Jess Ong. So Territory Day, it's on this Wednesday. It's also on Wednesday the official 100-year celebration for Catherine. Gazettal Day, I think, is the term. But how exciting, Catherine, celebrating 100 years. So this week on the Country Hour, we've gone into the archives to bring you some really cool stories about the agricultural history of Catherine. Our first story for the week, I'll share that with you next, right after a song. And I've been meaning to play this for weeks. It's been on high rotation at the Brand family household. I really hope you enjoy it. It's relatively new music by John Williamson. He recorded this last year, and I hope you like it.

This week, the town of Katherine is celebrating its 100th birthday, and to mark the occasion, the Country Hour has gone into the archives to find some great stories about Katherine's proud agricultural history. We start today with a look at the history of the Cossacks. In the 1920s, a group of men fled the Russian Civil War and soon found themselves on the other side of the planet growing peanuts. John Daly has this report and a warning. Some voices in this story are sadly no longer with us.

0: The story of Catherine's Russian peanut farmers seems strange enough to be fiction. These were young Russian men, many from elite families, who had fled their country amid the turmoil of the Civil War and found a new home in Australia.
1: Hello, I'm Simone Croft and I'm a local historian and I'm attached with the museum here in Catherine. Well, they actually came after the Civil War in Russia and they were coming to Australia to find work, and it was also a part of a call out from the federal government to get workers here in Australia. What I believe and have been told by many old locals is that they come from aristocratic families and they have a huge skill set. So they were, you know, artists, musicians, and they'd been to conservatoriums of music and done degrees in classical music. So they had, and they were engineers and dentists, and so they had a really good skill set. But the biggest barrier, obviously, was the language barrier. They couldn't speak English until they came to Australia.
0: What were these Russian men like? You know, they've come from an extremely cold climate to, you know, one of the hottest places in the country.
1: Yeah, that's actually kind of an interesting question, because from the cold and coming to our tropical heat and the severity must have been very hard, but they were one of the most hardest working men. There was lots of the Kryloffs and Jimmy Zimmern and Long John Ivanich and the Topmakovs. These men, hard work was just every day, you know, right around the clock, and they just worked and worked, and I guess it was their chance for a good life. And it must have been very difficult to transition from an aristocratic family going to university to learn music and then come and live on the Catherine River and endure all the wildlife and the heat and the mosquitoes and, you know, work physically hard all day trying to produce a product to sell so that they could live and grow a family.
0: Many of these men worked as labourers during the construction of Catherine's Railway Bridge, which was one of the biggest milestones in the town's development.
1: It is probably one of the biggest things for Catherine, and it was one of the first big pieces of infrastructure that was put in place for our third township, really. You know, they're trying to open industry for agriculture, and it was a way of connecting the people and their produce by rail to Darwin to export the goods out and produce.
0: Eventually the Russians settled on farms along the Catherine River and grew peanuts.
1: So they did harvest and produce peanuts, quality peanuts, but it was actually a little bit hard because even though the quality was there and they could get it to Darwin for storage, over the wet seasons the peanuts were stored, and because of the humidity they got mould in the produce and a lot of them went broke. And so this was sort of to getting close to the pre-war, you know, 1935 to 39.
0: The descendants of those Russian farmers still live in Catherine today. The daughter of Long John Ivanitz still recalls the old days of living with the bare basics on the farm.
2: The ladies all had a very hard life when they came out to Australia. We lived about a kilometre away from the river. Our block had a creek and then the river.
3: Hello, my name's Neela Boyle. I'm a Russian descendant. My parents were Russian. I lived in Catherine most of my life. I think Dad's built a bit of a shanty with just corrugated iron and bed floor. After he got that established, he went to Russia to look for a wife. My mum was an orphan wife because she lost her mother when she was young.

She ended up getting married and coming out here in 1936 when she got the dower, when they, there's about four or five ladies come out. When they got the dower and they wanted to turn around and go back, they didn't like it, you know, because like bush compared to what they lived in. Then they ended up getting on the old train. No, just benches, no seats or anything.

0: farmers did their part for the war effort.
1: 1942, when the Japs flew over, we all had to go. Dad built a house and that sort of thing. And Japs flew over and grabbed us, Mum and I and the kids. We had a creek at the back of our house. 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They dropped bombs in the middle of. I remember every time I hear a siren, I go all funny. 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During the war, my father, the Americans were over on Mambaloo, and my father used to supply a lot of vegetables and poultry and pork, and they used to bring back a lot of stuff from America. My brother and I used to get lots of different chocolate and toys and stuff. 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

0: Today, streets in the locality of Cossack to the north of town, like Zimmern Drive and Tokmakov Road, are named after those Russian families as a permanent reminder of their role in Catherine.
1: That is from the Country Hour archives. John Daly looking back at the history of the Russian peanut farmers of Catherine. Catherine is celebrating its centenary this week. The big day is on Wednesday, and we've got lots of great Catherine stories to share with you this week on the Country Hour. But that's it for today's program. If you've missed any of it, you can catch it via our podcast. Keep it rural.

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5: Hello, hello, hello. Happy Monday. Nice to be back in the studio. Hanging out with you after a week off for school holidays with little mate and mum who's up for the school holidays. It is grandparent season here in the Territory at the moment, isn't it? If you are a grandparent here to help out during school holidays, God bless you. We couldn't do it without you. I've had the nicest time on the road over the last couple of days and seen some stuff and talked to some people and just had a really great Territory week. So over the next couple of hours, I want to bring a little bit of that to you. And we're going to spend the next few hours, much as we possibly can, beyond the Berrima line. Going to check in at Noonee with an incredible fundraising effort over the weekend for local mum Tia, who suffered a stroke recently after giving birth. You heard about what she went through and the community rallying behind her and her new baby with Lisa last week. But the fundraising has exceeded all expectations. I think the amount of money that they raised is going to blow your mind, so we'll find out about that later. Going to check out the most incredible hidden gem in Pine Creek. Stopped in there yesterday on the way back from Mataranka and thought to myself, how have I lived here for almost

0: There's 120, 150 motorbikes. There's, I don't know, 40 to 50 Holdens. There is one Ford in there that a young mate of mine owns.
1: Have you been to the shed in Pine Creek? As I said, I thought yesterday, how have I never been here? It's only been there for 2 years, so I'm excused. If you've not visited, well, I'm going to take you for a little tour around there with Graham next hour. But if you're on the road, stop in. I know if you travel between Darwin and Katherine, you probably break up the trip with an Adelaide River stop and a Pine Creek stop before you get to K-Town. But if you haven't checked out the shed, I'll tell you a little bit more about that next hour. Also today, Monday the Musical is back, where you need to come up with songs that tell a bit of a story. And this week, the Brunette Downs Races, the musical, is the game that we're going to play. So if you can suggest a song about country races, rodeo, camp drafting, the Barclay, which is where the races happen, text them through and we'll play a few after 3 o'clock this afternoon. And next, you know I like a pop-in on a Monday afternoon. Popping in on Des at Little Roper Stock Camp. He has been a Territorian for as long as we have had self-government, arriving in Alice Springs as a 16-year-old on the 1st of July back in 1978. And he's going to tell you a couple of tales next. After David Garnham and The Reasons to Live, The Track, The Berrimaline.

0: Yeehaw! I am feeling so good about living in the Territory after kicking off our Monday afternoon together with that. It is David Garnham and The Reasons to Live featuring Emma Rowe from the Stuart Highway Part 1 and the Berrima Line. And we're going to stay behind the Berrima Line this afternoon because I got out past the Berrima Line, down the Stuart Highway, did a bit of an explore of my own backyard over the last couple of days, just a few days off for school holidays. And gee, it's just the thing to just get a reset, isn't it? When you have a look around the place that you live and love and the place that you call home. And we're going to explore a little bit of the more remote parts of the Territory together this afternoon. Have you been out and about for the dry season? Yeah, you know I love a pop-in on a Monday afternoon, and I have gone to an extra bit of effort for you today. We're popping in on Des Barrett down at Little Roper Stock Camp. You know Des. He joins us on the show to talk about all kinds of things. Most recently it was about Fleetwood Mac and how he wasn't a fan of their song Tusk. But he also loves to take us into the part of the Territory that he calls home. He's had Little Roper Stock Camp for almost a decade now, and I had a chat with him yesterday, Sunday morning. Yeah, it was only yesterday, after staying down at his place for a couple of nights. I've driven 5 hours for a pop-in down at Little Roper Stock Camp. For those who've never been lucky enough to visit this part of the world, can you just tell us, like, where in the Territory are we, kind of big picture, generally?
1: Yeah, basically we're at the headwaters, or partway down from of the Roper River system. So we've got two rivers here, the Little Roper and then the Waterhouse. They join up, but then essentially, I mean, yeah, the biggest thing is the two hot springs. So they're fed by the aquifer, and as the name suggests, they're warm. So they're always 34 degrees. One's more natural than the other, and they're just, the water here is pristine. You know, even in the river systems, which nowadays you can't swim in, it's just beautiful just to look at. Like I said, we used to be able to swim and canoe and all that sort of thing. But yeah, it's just sort of God's country, I reckon.
0: Did you used to swim in the Roper?
1: I not only did I used to swim, but when I was teaching,

0: at Roper Valley, which is about 140 k's downstream. I'd drive the kids down to Roper Bar and we used to swim there. And the joke was, the people there say, oh, you can swim, but you've got to go upstream, eh? Because they're cheeky crocodile downstream. But yeah, so we used to swim everywhere, and I've canoed almost the whole way from here down to the salt water in different stages. Like, in a canoe, whereas I wouldn't even put a canoe in the water now.
1: Where did you grow up? Where are you from?
0: Yeah, I was born in Melbourne. Spent a bit of my life, primary school and that, down there, sort of various places. And my dad got a job in Alice as a magistrate, so went up there, and then I trained as a teacher up in Darwin.
1: How old were you when you moved as a little Melbourne city guy to Alice Springs?
0: Sort of 16. It was actually Self-Government Day, so 48 years ago on, Wednesday. Oh.
1: So you got here on the day that the Territory became, like, the Territory that we know today. What do you remember about that?
0: Yeah, it was really good, and it was really, you know, Porky was the Chief Minister, and there was so much energy.
1: Porky?
0: Mr. Everingham.
1: Paul Everingham. Was that his nickname? I have never heard that.
0: Oh, right. Yeah, no, definitely Porky. That's a real common nickname for... He was just really good. He was a bit like Bob Hawke, had that sort of charisma to him. He was... Paul, he was good. He was a good old fella. Yeah.
1: So you got here 16. What did you think when you arrived in the Alice?
0: Well, I just loved it. You know, I went to school, obviously, and look out amongst those rangers. My best mate was a park ranger. His dad was park ranger out at Finn Gorge, Palm Valley. So I just fell in love with the landscape, and with, in particular, the sort of botany and the animals. So I ended up majoring as part of my teaching in biology. So, and then the variety, when I ended up coming and doing teaching, the variety throughout the Northern Territory is extreme. You know, you got the desert, and then you got up here around Mataranga Savannah, and then, you know, tropical rainforest in Darwin. So you got almost every landform apart from sort of really freezing cold place, you know.
1: Oh, it was 14 degrees this morning.
0: Yeah, it was a bit cool as well for you, Darwin mob, yeah.
1: Around the springs, those palms and the paper bark, that's something that's like pretty special to this area, isn't it?
0: Yeah, it's pretty unique, and because I've sort of worked and travelled all around the Territory, but I really fell in love with this river system, that pristine water. The people describe the colour, but it's really got no colour, obviously, but it's just a lovely, just to look at it. Words can't describe it, I don't think.
1: Yeah. Floods earlier this year. Like, if you just arrived, you'd probably think there's no sign of it, but when you go down to the springs or just, you know, different areas around here, you can see where water has been. You can see, like, I guess I was noticing a lot of debris, like, pushed up against trees down at the Mataranka thermal pools, just, you know, a few k's down the road from here. How well has everything recovered after that? Is it all, like, just the landscape back to normal, or did it suffer because of that?
0: Yeah, I mean, it's obviously a natural event. I sort of messed up with my levels, so I lost, or our business lost, probably 60, 70 grand worth of white goods. But having said that, we also, when you live by a river, you take that pristine river, double-edged sword, you know, you get your good with your bad. So, yeah, it hit us a bit, but you've got to expect that. And it's for the technically for the country, that's how sort of levee banks are formed. When it floods like that and all that debris comes up, that's really nutrient rich that gets dropped on the banks of the river and everywhere. So it's not, obviously it's not a bad thing, it's quite a natural thing.
1: And what about the like tourist season this year? We stayed down the road at Mataranka Homestead for a couple of nights, staying here a few nights, and I got a room down there a week out. That made me think maybe things are a bit slow, but it seems like there's heaps of people here having a really great time.
0: Yeah, it was slow for a while. It's got really, really busy again now. Trumpy's little game sort of mucked us around. I think it was mainly people were scared about fear security. The price went up ridiculously for a while, but it's sort of reasonable again. And yeah, it's we're almost back to normal. We'd be
1: people were worried that fuel would run out more so than the price. Is that what you think might have happened? Yeah.
0: I won't pick any names of places south of here, but they're worried they're going to break down in the middle of nowhere. Yeah, which is fair enough.
1: I love being here. I feel like this is like the reset that my brain and my body needed. What do you think people visiting from other parts of Australia think when they get here, Des, and they get up and have Johnny cakes with you for breakfast and hear some stories around the campfire?
0: Yeah, so I mean, we do a few different things here. So yeah, the breakfast thing is really good because people get to meet other people. Some going north, some going south, and they can find out where to stay, or probably more where not to stay, get some advice. But it's just that social thing, and then the kids all play on our hay bales, so the parents actually get a break, particularly ones driven up from down south where the kids are driving you mad or vice versa. And everyone gets a little break, so it is a good little spot. And it's just, I mean, the territory in general, our people's attitudes and all the caravan parks here are the same. It's just a bit more relaxed than the real flash ones where, like, I laugh, kids have got to come up to me and say, oh, do we need a bike license to ride a bike here? And
1: ride a push bike.
0: Yeah. Some place you got to get a license and you have to have your bike inspected. And yeah, I think, oh yeah, if I had the time to do that, I'd be charging $200 a kid or something, you know.
1: I haven't even seen my kid this morning. He's somewhere with your kid.
0: Well, he's not, because I just saw my kid walk past with no shirt on. There's your one behind. He's good.
1: Who are the birds around here? Because I brought my little bird book down and there were some birds near the caravan we were staying in. Tell us about those ones.
0: Yeah, those little pesky ones are apostle birds. They sort of come in, they're called apostle birds because their groups are 12, but they really come in groups of 6. So you either get 6, 12, 18, sort of, you know, 24, la-di-da-di-da. And they're really, really noisy. They're called Noisy Jack, so there's about 10 different names for them, but
1: what do you call them, Des?
0: I did a little poster up at one stage, YMCA, YMCA, not Y, but YWCA.
1: CWA.
0: CWA, sorry, yeah, CWA, because they just squawk like all bugger and do bugger all.
1: I think that's very unfair. I think the CWA get a lot done. Sunday? You do stories around the campfire, so that's tonight. I think the tales that you tell are stupid shit you've got up to in the territory, is that right?
0: Yeah, tonight it's just the spearing at Docker River that I was lucky enough to be there in the day when people still get speared, sort of thing. And then the donkey of the human head.
1: Hang on, Annette. Tell me about the spearing at Docker River. Is there a short version of that? You can tease the people and they'll have to come down here to hear the rest of it.
0: It's basically, when I was there, people would walk around with spears, the young blokes and a woomera, and then the older fellas would have boomerangs. But anyway, you go to these meetings, they're all in Pitjantjatjara, so I had no idea what was going on. And this, when they'd get angry, if they're going to spear someone, they would take their shirts off, and they'd basically take the shirt off. But that wasn't 100% sure. If they were definitely going to spear someone, they'd take the pants off. So this particular meeting, that's what happened. So I knew I was going to see a spearing, but I'll leave it there.
1: What's the other one? The donkey head, the human donkey head. Is that the other one?
0: Yeah, the donkey with the human head is... I took these kids out for a swim after they'd done heaps of work in the morning, when we were allowed to swim there. Well, I wasn't allowed to swim because I didn't have a swim. And anyway, I took them out for a swim, and I left one kid in the bus because she didn't want to go down and la-di-da. And eventually, when we were coming back, I heard her screaming and went up, and all the kids went, "It's a donkey with the human head. It scared her." And I'm going, "What do you mean, donkey with the human head?" They go, "Oh, you're mourning her like you white fella. You can't understand. You don't savvy that donkey. It's culture." I said, "Bloody..." I didn't swear at him. I said, "White fellas brought donkeys here 200 years ago." I'm like, come on. But yeah, so they had a cultural belief out there that the donkeys are really interesting, because if you skin one and peg its thing up, the hide actually looks like a cross, Jesus Christ cross.
1: Ah.
0: So they got all these really bastardised sort of things about, and Mary rode a donkey. So, you know, they have this belief about donkeys. Like, I shoot them all the time for pet meat and I'll eat them, but they won't get near them because they're like the Jesus Christ one, you know, like they're religious. And that's ingrained in some people's cultural beliefs here, yeah, which is pretty funny.
1: It's just about 48 years since you moved here to the Territory,
0: yeah,
1: with the Territory Day coming up on Wednesday. How much has the Territory changed since you moved here nearly 50 years ago? What do you think about? Are we in a better place or a less good place?
0: Well, I'm not really sure, to be honest. I mean, the world's changed heaps. The Territory is still the Territory. It hasn't actually changed that much. Darwin's changed a lot, but in some ways it hasn't. You know, some of the real strengths, like the markets, some of the really, really positive things of Darwin have actually grown, if anything. Not yet. People value it. It's not as doom and gloom, and, you know, obviously we've got youth crime, but the whole of Australia's got that. Like, come on, you know, it's not, the Territory's not that bad. We're not doomed. It's worth getting our bush. I mean, down here I've always got beer, beef and...
1: bullshit.
0: And bullshit, so yeah. I've been in worse places.
1: There's a slogan for us, the Territory. I've been in worse places. Des Barrett at Little Roper Stock Camp. He bought an abandoned house down there about 10 years ago, did it up, turned it into a little caravan park, and it's one of those great little Territory gems down by the Roper River. First time after all of these years of chatting with Des on ABC Radio across the Territory that we've ever actually met. So, Des, if you're tuned in this afternoon, as he often is, got the ABC playing out at his little bar that he's set up down there with a bit of ABC paraphernalia. There's a tea towel from the Country Hour framed at his bar. If you're tuning in, Des, it was lovely to see you. Thank you so much for having us down there over the weekend. One of those great Territory gems down by the Roper River. This is Tom Curtin. I think Matty Brown already played some Tom Curtin today, but I'm feeling like today is the day for a Tom Curtin double up. This is Roper River.
2: Girl, a bit of a looker, out with all the gang. A few days of relaxing, fishing or drinking beers. girl had my attention. I was moving through the gears.

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America, rocking the boat, rest of my world, fishing all day, Rover River. 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

0: Oh, Tom Curtin, Roper River on 105.7 ABC Radio Darwin and across the territory. I actually didn't even spy the Roper River, I don't think, down there at Little Roper Stock Camp, but certainly enjoyed the hot springs, the Mataranka thermal pools, Bitter Springs. I stopped in for a swim at Edith Falls for the very first time in all the years here in the territory, stopped off for a swim there and just had a wonderful time and had such a great time hanging out with Des Barrett there. A few of you texting in to say, firstly, Angus in Alice says, this is in relation to the first Chief Minister, Paul Everingham. I didn't know that he was referred to as Porky. And Angus says, yep, we all called him Porker. Porky. That was how he was called. I wonder how he felt about that, Porky, because Porky seems to suggest that, you know, Porky Pig tells lies? Is that what a porky is, a lie? Was it like a mean nickname? Where did that come from? Who can tell me more about Paul Everingham being nicknamed Porky? And Angus in Alice says he remembers Des as a teacher in Docker River. Yeah, there's so many more stories that Des could tell, so I'll just have to pop in again another time and get some more stories from him. Someone else has also texted in to ask, have all the smelly bats gone from Mataranka? I don't know. I noticed that smell certainly in Catherine on the way down and certainly could hear all the fruit bats. I don't know if I could smell the smell as strongly in Mataranka as I did in Catherine, but if that's home for you, you might be able to tell us a bit more. What I did notice was feral pigs. So many pigs on the side of the road between Catherine and Mataranka, and then lots of little pigs down by the hot springs, which I don't think is probably such a great thing. We might talk more about that a bit later this week. And hello, Lee in Alice, who's texted to say that was an awesome chat with Des. Loved it. Thanks, Lee. Lovely to hear from you. It's almost 2 o'clock on 105.7 ABC Radio Darwin and across the territory. Ahead after the latest in ABC News, we're going to pop in on another hidden gem of the territory down at Pine Creek.
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0: Good afternoon, Roxanne Fitzgerald with ABC News. NTHealth's Regional Executive Director for Central Australia says the federal government's $7.2 million to stop the spread of diphtheria has meant extra staff from Darwin could be sent to Alice Springs. There's been more than 400 cases of the potentially deadly disease in Australia this year, with 226 cases in the Northern Territory. Executive Director Beck Schultz says up to six health staff from Darwin have been coming to Alice Springs each week to help on-the-ground efforts to vaccinate more people.
1: The trauma centre in Darwin is able to send staff now to boost our staff numbers. It means that we can keep people on the ground doing their normal job so that regular chronic disease healthcare isn't impacted.
0: The government's proposed changes to its social media ban for under-16s will be introduced to Parliament today. In a move to crack down on big tech companies doing the bare minimum, the government is doubling fines to $99 million and increasing the eSafety Commissioner's powers to punish non-compliance. Prime Minister Anthony Albanese says the social media ban is having a positive impact, but says social media companies aren't doing enough.
2: It's clear that big tech are not doing enough to comply with the law, and there are still too many children on social media. So we're calling time on the social media companies today and doubling down on the changes that we have made and that we're prepared to make.
0: Former Defence Minister Linda Reynolds says WA's naval bases will be bigger targets under the AUKUS defence deal. Ms Reynolds today spoke at a crowd-funded public hearing into the AUKUS agreement that was also attended by former Labor MP Peter Garrett and Independent State MP Jonathan Huston. The former Liberal senator says WA's naval bases have always been targets, and AUKUS is a matter of accepting threats to Australia's national security are constantly growing.
3: We are already under attack. Now, it's not by missiles and it's not by troops over our beaches, but we have been subject of significant foreign interference, which the Director General of ASIO has again reported.
0: A 22-year-old Queensland man will remain in custody after a brief court appearance charged with the murder of his baby son. Police arrested Alexander James Young on Friday and charged him with domestic violence offences of murder and torture. Paramedics were called to a Bundaberg West home in February 2024. The four-month-old baby was taken to hospital but died a week later. Mr. Young appeared in the Bundaberg Magistrates Court today and did not apply for bail. A Canberra man has pleaded guilty to making a Nazi salute in public at the Australian National University. Georgia Roberts has the details.
4: Zachary Hook pleaded guilty in the ACT Magistrates Court to behaving in an offensive manner at the university and making a Nazi salute in public late last year. The 18-year-old was initially facing six charges, including allegedly displaying prohibited Nazi symbols and putting up propaganda stickers, but four charges were withdrawn following the guilty pleas. The court heard the Nazi salute offence carries a mandatory minimum sentence of 12 months imprisonment. His lawyers indicated that could be served in the community through an intensive corrections order. Hook remains on bail and is due to return to court in September to be sentenced.
0: Independent MP Monique Ryan says changing when HECS debt is indexed is the first of many changes she wants introduced to help students with the cost of living. She has introduced a private members bill today that proposes changing the date HECS is indexed from June 1st to November 1st to incorporate adjustments to students' debt balances after they file their tax returns. Dr. Ryan says she also wants the Morrison government's Job Ready graduate scheme, which saw the cost of humanities degrees increased in 2021, to be dismantled.
5: The cost of fuel, electricity, groceries and of rents has increased by between 29 and 43% in the last 5 years, at the same time that the Job Ready graduates has doubled the cost of some degrees. You know, it is a cost of living crisis.
0: Also making headlines this morning, the Northern Territory government has appointed its first female chief executive of the Land Development Corporation. Hannah Barraza is the new CEO of the corporation, which has been responsible for opening up land. That's the latest.
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4: Where it has just gone 2:05, and all of a sudden we have so many things to talk about this hour. Firstly, where did Paul Everingham get his nickname from? Porky. Because I'd never known that that's what he was called, and I learnt that from Des. A few of you have some ideas about where that nickname came from. I thought it sounded like a mean kind of nickname, like a... Because don't you call a lie a porky? He's telling porkies. He's telling lies. Was it like one of those nasty political nicknames? Although, did we do so much of that 50 years ago? I didn't think politics was so nasty 50 years ago. If that's not where the nickname came from, let me know. 1300 057 222. Also need to find out more about the smelly bats of Mataranka. Someone texting in to ask if they've all gone. I could hear them down there over the weekend, but couldn't smell them so much. Smelt the pong of the bats in K-Town, but not so much around Mataranka. If you can tell us more about the smelly bats of Mataranka, get in touch on that. And look, just randomly, Des wrapped up that chat by saying, the Territory, I've been to worse places, which I think could have been on our list of slogans for the sticker competition. Someone else has texted in saying, the Territory, 10 times better than Russia. So I don't know exactly what that means, but I like that as well. So if you're inspired at all by any of the conversations this afternoon, you can call or text in on 0487 991 0 57. And ahead this half hour, look, I had been hoping to talk to you more about the memorabilia, the collection of artifacts of the Lindy Chamberlain, Azaria Chamberlain case. Just didn't get in touch with the right person in time to have a chat about that today. But I have been thinking a lot about the things that we hold on to that connect us to the past and the artifacts that mean something to us and the different ways that we can look back in history. And I had such an amazing look back in history at Pine Creek on the way back to Darwin yesterday.
5: The shed's 1,200 metres on the ground and another nearly 300 up.
4: We hold on to that connect us to the past and the artefacts that mean something to us and the different ways that we can look back in history. And I had such an amazing look back in history at Pine Creek on the way back to Darwin yesterday.
5: The shed's 1,200 metres on the ground and another nearly 300 up on a mezzanine that you can walk around and view all the bikes up there. There's 120, 150 motorbikes. There's, 40 to 50 Holdens. There is one Ford in there that a young mate of mine owns.
4: Have you popped in to the shed at Pine Creek? Stopped in there yesterday and thought, how have I not seen this place in almost 20 years in the Territory? Well, that's because it's only been there for a couple of years. And it is incredible. It's one of the most impressive collections of anything that I have seen anywhere in probably even the world in my travels. You'll find out a bit more about that ahead this half hour. Adam Steer, you've talked to Graham. Have you seen his collection of old Holdens and so many other things?
6: It's been on my bucket list for a very, very long time. It's not open every day at all. Or it's not open 24/7 every day, right? So the few times I've been around there, it hasn't been open. It's, you know, I want to make a whole weekend of it. I am jealous every time everybody goes there.
4: Yeah. It's worth a look.
6: So we were talking about the memorabilia before. When I first arrived in the Northern Territory, it was reasonably close after the Peter Falconio tragedy and the murders there. And while some of that was going on, it's my understanding that the orange combi, was parked underneath the courthouse here at the Magistrates Court because I had to use it for evidence or something. Oh, no, it had moved to somewhere. Anyway, it was somewhere around. It was existing because they still needed it for evidence.

0: So I thought I should try and buy that. Or could I buy the number plates? Or could I buy anything? Could I buy the... and they said, well, it's here. Where is it? It's here. It was in some police compound somewhere. And they said here. And I said, well, can like, is it going to go up for sale? Can we buy it? We'll go up on the police auctions.
1: Yeah.
0: They said, no, it's a terrible, terrible thing. And it'll be destroyed. So I couldn't buy
1: it. Is that what, do you know for certain that it was destroyed?
0: No, I do not know that at all.
1: Anywhere now.
0: I do not know that.
1: Maybe it wasn't. Because of course that would be the answer. Of course you would ask, can I somehow have a piece of that? You know,
0: I mean,
1: really
0: it's pretty
1: grim.
0: Macabre.
1: It is a grim part of history.
0: I wasn't trying to celebrate some type of blood and glory and horror. I just thought that's an important part of history and might need to get bought if it was going to be sold. But then they said it was going to be squashed.
1: Yeah. Well, these are the artifacts that connect us to history, which, you know, Graham has done such an amazing job of at the shed there. So you can hear a bit more about that ahead, Adam. And of course, going to try and catch up still later this week with the curator at the National Museum, where they have this incredible collection just in the stores, not on display, of all the memorabilia that was created around the Chamberlain case.
0: Now, speaking about Rhodes, I know you've talked about this before. Right as we speak, there is the second and final day of an inquiry going on in the New South Wales government where they are discussing introducing a road user tax for EVs, right? So the debate is that if you use an EV, then you're not buying any fuel, so you're not paying any of the tax which has occurred on the fuel, even though you are paying a tax presumably on the electricity. Today, they are proposing that if you are an EV driver, you will pay 3 cents per kilometre in a road user tax.
1: Which you would presumably be passing on to your passengers.
0: What? It's your car. You're driving yourself.
1: An Uber driver?
0: No. Ah. Anyone who drives an EV will have to pay 3 cents.
1: You know what happened to me? The word Uber popped up in front of my eyes as you were talking.
0: Focus on one thing, not two things. So
1: okay.
0: 3 cents.
1: EV tax, not Uber tax.
0: A road user tax for EVs. So is it fair that EV drivers get to drive on the highways for pretty much less money than you do if you're paying for petrol or diesel? Or are they about to get double dipped? And what happens here in the Northern Territory? And how do you even enforce it? What happens? What, do you have to put your car in every year to get checked? How do you know how far you got driving? There's a lot of questions.
1: Adam will talk about that. Can I tell you the text that came in from whether the word Uber distracted me? Someone's come up with another territory slogan. The Northern Territory, warmer than North Korea.
0: That is
1: the territory.
0: How do you
1: I've
0: know?
1: I've been to worse places. The territory, 10 times better than Russia. The territory, the Northern Territory, warmer than North Korea.
0: Hey, you know, I've seen the new stickers. Have you?
1: So we're too late to get these ones on there. No, I haven't seen them.
0: They arrived today. I'm not even going to tell you what they say.
1: Okay. Adam Steer, with you from 4 o'clock in the top end. If anyone knows, I would love to know. Adam would love to know. And as he said, it's not a celebratory part of our territory history. It's a macabre and grim part of the history. But what happened to that combi van? Was it just from the Peter Falconio disappearance? Was it just destroyed? What happens to that kind of police evidence when it is a link to our past and it is the kind of thing that, you know, that kind of physical, tangible thing that can connect us back but hold so many horrors as well? I wonder if any of it was souvenired. 1300 057 222. If you have any insight into that, it is at 13 past 2.
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1: A few of you have ideas about where the first Territory Chief Minister Paula Everingham got his nickname from, because I thought it might have been mean and rude that everyone was calling Paul Everingham Porky, but apparently not. The nickname Porky, says someone, was referring to the ham on the end of Everingham. Very simple, not that mean. Makes sense. Paul Everingham Porky. Got it. That is but one person's take, because Graham's texted to say Porky related to his physique. and maybe something else, says Graham in brackets. And I don't know what the something else is. And someone else says, politics was done differently back in the day. It was done NT style. Max Ortman didn't like journo questions, so he wrapped the phone cord around the journo's neck. I'm glad those days have passed. D-Texter. Liz Travaskis with you across the territory. It is Monday afternoon, which means I'm bringing this back.
3: What the actual?
4: Monday the musical. Monday the musical.
1: It's Monday the musical, which is your Monday musical challenge, where you need to come up with some songs related to today's theme. So this week, the theme is Brunette Downs Races. So it's the Brunette Downs Races, the musical. Have you ever been? Country Hour were there over the weekend. Lucky Ducks out in the Barkly Tablelands. Now, I've just done a little bit of Googling. And did you know that the Tablelands are completely misnamed? It is inaccurate because the region is neither elevated relative to adjacent landforms, nor are the boundaries marked by a distinct change in elevation. And I have wondered this when I've travelled in that region. Is this a tableland? It doesn't feel like it is. And apparently it's not. But that's where Brunette Downs is, in the middle of the Barkly Tablelands. It is hosted by the ABC Amateur Race Club. Not the Australian Broadcasting Corporation, but the Amateur Race Club that was formed by Alexandria, Brunette Downs and Creswell Downs stations. That race club was formed back in 1910. The three cattle stations located in the region, and they have been hosting the races ever since. And so I was going to kick off our Monday the Musical with some ABC from the Jackson 5. I just don't have it ready to go. So instead, from the archives while I find the song for you, I'm taking you back to the Brunette Downs races in 2012. And I don't know how much of this I'll be able to bear to play for you, but I'm taking you back to my first visit to the races.
5: They've come in their thousands by road and light plane for a four-day bash in the very heart of the remote Barkly Tableland in the Northern Territory. The nearest big town is Mount Isa, 660 kilometres to the southeast. I've driven down from Darwin via Katherine, a mere 12-hour drive, across the vast plains to battle the wind that sweeps across the land to set up camp. Hello, I'm Liz Travaskis, and this is my first visit to the famous Brunette Downs Races, which is celebrating its 102nd anniversary in 2012. It's not just the gallopers attracting the crowd, there's also a gymkhana, a camp draft, and a rodeo to keep everyone amused. And there's a host of other events away from the track to celebrate all the Barkly has to offer.
1: Oh dear me, it's little baby reporter Liz Travaskis with the Northern Territory Country Hour at Brunette Downs for the races back in 2012. The races are hosted by the ABC Amateur Race Club, which is the race club formed by Alexandria, Brunette Downs and Creswell Downs Station. So that is the inspiration for my first song for Monday, the musical, where the musical is the Brunette Downs Races. It's Jackson 5 at 18 past 2.

0: It's the Jackson 5 and ABC on 105.7 ABC Radio Darwin and across the territory, launching Monday the Musical. And your musical challenge this week is for the Brunette Downs races. So can you come up with a song about that iconic Outback event? And if you haven't been, all you need to do really is suggest songs about horse racing and cowboys and cowgirls and country races and camp drafting and gymkhanas and fashions on the field. If you know any songs about the Barkly Tablelands, name check that part of the territory, you could suggest those, but send those through and we'll play a few after 3 o'clock. 1-300-057-222. It is 2:22. Mick has a memory of the Brunette Downs races. G'day, Mick.
1: Yeah, hello. How are you today?
0: I'm not too bad. When were you at the races? Were you there this weekend?
1: No. It's a little bit before this weekend. It was 1967.
0: Okay, just a few years back.
1: Yeah. I was a teacher at a nearby community called Rockhampton Downs.
0: Were you? Now, is that over the border in Queensland?
1: Oh, no. It was probably 60, 80, 100K, I can't remember exactly, from Brunette. It's about 100K out of Tennant Creek.
0: Is that still there, that community, Rockhampton Downs?
1: The Rockhampton Downs is the cattle station, but there's a new community called Wagga-Ila. Okay. Wagga-Ila is the little community with the school now.
0: Right.
1: But I was a one-teacher school.
0: Yeah.
1: And the community people said, hey, look, we're all going to Brunette Downs. So, oh, okay, righto, off you go. But they said, we're going for a whole week. And it was like a day out, or say a week out, for all the station workers. The Aboriginal folk would go there and in their own camp, and some of them would be in the riding and so on skills. And I thought, well, after 2 days, there's no kids in the school. I've got 3 more days of no school. I may as well go in my combi van and camp and see what's happening.
0: Yeah.
1: And that's exactly what I did.
0: And Mick, had you ever been to a sort of country races like that before? I'm thinking, I haven't been to the Birdsville races or any of those Queensland ones. I'm imagining there are a few that are similar.
1: Yeah, the first year I was in the Territory, we had the Papunya Rodeo.
0: Mm.
1: And that was wild horse racing and buck jumping and, yeah, pretty far out sort of experience for a person from Sydney.
0: Yeah. And so can you say how old you were back then, Mick? Was this all very eye-opening for you?
1: Yes, early 20s. I can't remember exactly, 23, 24, something like that. Yeah. It was an amazing experience. So I just camped in my old combi van. I would buy food somewhere. I wasn't a drinker, so I had my eyes wide open watching everything. And these young ringers staggering around with bottles of rum and just tipping it straight down. I was just totally amazed at this.
0: And then they'd get up next morning and ride a horse
1: some of them didn't get up. They were lying there and the flies were all over them. It was quite an experience to see all this. And then after 3 or 4 days, I drove my old faithful combi back to the station, Rockhampton Downs, and to my one teacher school, and everyone was back on deck the next week.
0: Oh, good to hear it. Everyone made it back after their week at the races.
1: Oh, yeah, yeah.
0: I remember
1: the parents, yeah.
0: My visit down there 12 years ago, I don't know if you heard that very embarrassing piece of audio of baby reporter Liz back in 2012 down at the races. The Barkly breeze was blowing very strongly, and my tent did not stay upright for most of the weekend. But very good fun. And it feels, I felt out over that way. I felt much more like I was in Queensland than the Northern Territory.
1: Well, it was quite strange because the stations on that eastern part of the Barkly, they all used Queensland time, although there were several hundred K into the Territory. And our mail service went from Alice Springs up to Tennant Creek and then across to the station. So,
0: Yeah, and I don't think that, like out that way, if they are tuning into ABC Radio, they're probably listening to a lot of Queensland radio out that way as well. That's where all the news comes from. So, yeah, I just felt like I'd entered a very different part of the territory there. Would there be a song, Mick, as we create Brunette Downs, the musical today, would there be a song that might either take you back there or sum up your memories of the races?
1: Well, for the folk in those remote stops and places, they all loved Slim Dusty. So I guess anything of Slim Dusty from the 60s or 70s, that's fine. That takes my memory right back.
0: All right. We'll dig something up for after 3 o'clock. Have a lovely afternoon, Mick. Thank you for sharing your memories. If you've been to the races, what do you remember? Maybe the memories are a little bit fuzzy because there are a few beverages consumed. I was reminded by Matt Brann that the outside broadcast that Stephen Schubert and I mounted from the races in 2012, the technology that we used, we have nothing like we do today with mobile phone technology to mount a remote broadcast. I think we sent our signal via satellite phone. And as you can imagine, that was very, very expensive. And Matt Brann must have been the boss at the time, and he got the bill, the phone bill of a couple of $1,000 for the hour-long show that we did out there. But it was very good times. If you've got some memories of the Brunette Downs races or a song that you could suggest that sums up that kind of outback country racing, text it through 0487 991 0057, and we'll have to find some Slim Dusty from around about 1967 for Mick for after the news at 3. It's 23 past 2.
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3: Have you ever been to the Torres Strait? Well, me neither. Sir John's back after a month there, and does he have some stories to tell? We'll talk to you after 4.
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0: wasn't with you last week because I was out and about for a week of school holidays and discovered on the way back from Mataranka a hidden gem, that kind of place where you think, how have I lived somewhere for 2 decades and never stumbled upon this place? Well, fortunately, I'm not that much of a nincompoop. It's only been there for a couple of years. The shed tucked away behind the Lazy Lizard Tavern in Pine Creek. It's only been there for a couple of years. Graham Wilcox is the car collector behind it. And I had a chat with him earlier today about this hidden gem on the Stuart Highway that must be on your itinerary if you're travelling through Pine Creek anytime soon. Tell me about this incredible collection of cars and motorbikes and service station memorabilia that people might not know is there waiting to be explored at Pine Creek.
1: Yeah, it's just, it's been a hobby and a hobby of mine for over 30 years to collect things. It's just bits and pieces along the way, and a lot of signs, and then I've always had a lot of motorbikes, and then for some reason I started on cars, and Holdens were a very good thing to start collecting on over the years, and so we've just put it together and over a long time and pulled it out of storage and just decided to let the public see it and raise money for melanoma. And that's what's driving it. The whole driving part was I lost my sister a few years ago to melanoma, and I thought, well, how can I give back a little bit? And I thought, well, she was always on to me to let people see what I had in my sheds. And so finally, she talked me into building a shed, and now it's in honour of her, I suppose.
0: And tell us about your sister. What's her name?
1: Her name was Blue. She Karen, but everybody knew her in the whole top end as Blue. All over in the west, in the Newman and the whole of Western Australia. And I don't know, she was just great. She was a cooking instructor. She did a cordon bleu cookery course. If the Queen needed a cook, she could apply for the job. And she went on to teaching cooking in TAFE in New South Wales, and then even bush cooking up in the Pilbara. She was an amazing woman, and very well missed a lot of the time, every day of the week.
0: Yeah. Oh, Graham, I'm so sorry for your loss. I know it's been a few years now, but you don't ever get over losing someone that you love. Can you tell us about the melanoma? Did this come as a surprise? What was her prognosis? How did that all happen?
1: It just came as a surprise to her. She had a blister on a big toe. And then after a year of not knowing, and then they got diagnosed, and then the toe removed, and then she did a lot of trials and treatments over 6 years, before the battle stopped. So raising money for research to try to put an end to melanoma. Every Australian's nearly affected with melanoma in one way or another. It's one of those cancers that we all love the sun, and it's being in the top end, especially. You know what I mean? It's sort of getting the word out, but yeah, melanoma is just there's been a lot of charities over the year that I've helped raise money for, and whether it be on bike runs up here in the territory for Dick's Run and raising money for sepsis or starfish or things like that. But melanoma is close to my heart, I suppose. And as long as I'm around and still got the shed, I'll keep raising money for melanoma. And I suppose in the last couple of years, I think we're up around $40,000-$45,000 or so, the last count that we'd raised in the last year or so. So it's just putting back and letting people enjoy the shed, and it keeps me going. I'm still collecting. We're still restoring cars and motorbikes, and we'll just keep on growing. And it's in Pine Creek's that place. It's not far out of Darwin, and I'd been passed about 50 times in a truck and cars racing motocross. And the second time I went in there, I ended up buying the Lazy Lizard because it's just a nice little town just out of Darwin. And
0: what? The second time you went to Pine Creek, you bought the pub?
1: I did. The first time I went in to say a couple of girls that had worked for a friend of mine out at Vic River Roadhouse, and I looked after it while he had a holiday, and they were there, so I called into Pine Creek to say g'day, and I thought, this is all right. And then the next time I come back, I found the lizard, and

0: thought, no, I need to move up here now permanently. And so that's what I did. I purchased a lizard, and then it's just grown since then. And yeah, 9 years later, we've got a nice shed collection, and
1: Oh.
0: it's helping get people off the highway into Pine Creek. And with the Gold Rush Festival on the weekend and the second birthday of the shed, the town was pumping. It was great to see hundreds of people. I think we had 230 people through the shed on the Saturday. We did 400 meals for the day. It was a great day. We had a band. The Top Pub had a band as well. Yeah, the whole town was great.
1: Graeme Wilcox on ABC Radio Darwin and across the territory. He's been a top ender over in the west of the top end for a little while, but living in the top part of Australia for the last 40 years, 9 years in Pine Creek. And Graeme, I think you've undersold the shed a little bit because for those who haven't been there, it might sound like, oh, Graeme has some cars and he has some bikes and he has some stuff and there's a shed. Good on him. This is one of the most remarkable collections of anything that I've seen anywhere in my travels. The size of the shed and how many cars are in there?
0: The shed's 1,200 metres on the ground and another nearly 300 up on a mezzanine that you can walk around and view all the bikes up there. There's 120, 150 motorbikes. There's I don't know, 40 to 50 Holdens. There is one Ford in there that a young mate of mine owns, but it's only there just because he needs room in his shed, and very soon it'll go so I can make way for another Holden.
1: Do you know, I think my son noticed the Ford and he's like, what's that doing in there? And he doesn't even know the like rivalry, but he noticed something was amiss. So that's the mystery behind that one. Why Holdens? Why? What's your connection and your history with collecting Holdens?
0: Oh, I think just Holden's growing up as a kid that they were there. Always liked them. I suppose mum liked the Holdens more than dad liked the Fords, I suppose. But the Holdens stuck with me. They were just one of the things I had. I learnt to drive in a Holden with a three on the tree. That was probably about 1970. So it was before that was a little Morris Minor or something. So Holden's, when they started coming into their own, I suppose in the 70s with the HTs and things like that, that was just an iconic car, I suppose. I don't know. I just always liked the Holdens, and even signs. The signs are old enamel signs are a passion. I'd have probably 1,000 old signs as well. And listen, there's 3,000 odd matchbox cars in there, and the
1: Ah,
0: kids love
1: I didn't
0: seeing
1: even
0: the
1: see them.
0: matchbox
1: I was
0: car.
1: really, I will say, I was really taken by the old enamel signage and the part of history that that captures. I think there's a, remembering old products as well, like Tarax, was that a soft drink? There's one
0: Yeah,
1: there for.
0: Tarix was a soft drink, and yeah, just old tobacco
1: Yeah, all
0: signs,
1: the Winfield ads.
0: yeah, and Craven A will not affect your throat and things. Just you laugh at, or you look at, you still look up and think and laugh at that and think, and you shake your head at that. And that was our past. And listen, it's nice to remember the past, and seeing these things is great. It's
1: Where did you collect the enamel signage from? Did you just scavenge that from old roadhouses or do you get them at
0: no.
1: auction? Where do they come from?
0: Oh, a lot at auctions, or just driving around the country over the years. You go into it. I've called into a lot of small towns over the years in old antique stores, and anybody that's got something, and I'm not afraid of asking someone if it's for sale, if it's hanging on their wall. And signs have just been one of those things that, I don't know, the advertising, it stands out, it's colourful, it tells a story. And yeah, signs have been a big passion. Oil bottles, but one thing amazed me last year. I did walk into the shed, and there was a couple, and they would have had a 10-year-old daughter and a 12-year-old daughter, and they're explaining telephones because I've got a collection of about 30 telephones, and they're explaining the telephones to the kids, and the kids were just blown away. They knew a little phone that you put in your pocket, but they didn't understand the old brick phones or the bag phones or the push button or the dial phones. That was just very interesting to stand in the background and listen to them explain it. It's little things like that. I get a kick out of that. It's a bit of history being kept, and parents being able to explain it to their kids, and It's you never see many motocross kids go straight off the wheels either. They've always got a good upbringing when they're riding motorbikes, no matter what anybody says.
1: I was there yesterday with my son and my mum, and it was very nice for mum to be able to talk to the 10-year-old about the car. You know, she said to him, "These look, those were the cars that were on the road when I was a kid, back in the 60s and 70s." So it was a really lovely kind of, you know, telling stories opportunity for grandma and grandson during the school holidays. Graham, there's so much I want to find out about this collection, so I'll have to get you back on and you can tell us more stories about the cars and the motorbikes that are there and the advertising. But have you got a favourite vehicle that's in the collection?
0: Oh, there's a probably two. There's a 1964 Oldsmobile convertible. It's pretty original. I've used that as a wedding car a few times. I actually used it for my niece's wedding last July up here in the territory. It's a favourite. And then there's a one of the last of the Commodores made a limited edition King of the Mountain car, and it's got the number plate Beryl, who was my mum, who I lost a couple of years ago. And it's a dealer delivered car. It's only got 8 kilometres on the clock. So it's going to be a favourite that'll never get driven, but I look at that and see the number plate and see Beryl and think of my mum every day as well.
1: Oh,
0: So,
1: Graham. There are so, how many cars did you say are in the shed?
0: oh, I think that somewhere between 40 and 50. I know I've got about 68 all up, and so we rotate them a bit, and we're still restoring a few of them as well. Well, we're constantly restoring them. So it changes. The shed changes all the time. But I think right now at the moment there'd be about 45,
1: What's
0: 50 cars in
1: your insurance bill like? How much is all of this worth?
0: there.
1: This must be worth a fortune.
0: Insurance. Well, that's another
1: Oh, hang on.
0: story.
1: Did you just change your
0: Hang on.
1: phone?
0: Oh, a message came
1: Oh,
0: through.
1: Liz did a weird edit of the chat with Graham. I'm just going to fade down over the top of me and the bit that I meant to edit out and throw you back to Graham here talking about his
0: It's just
1: insurance
0: too hard to
1: bill.
0: get. Business. It's another thing in our country. Businesses like mine above the 26 parallel can't get insurance on caravan parks and taverns. It's a thing that sort of happened just around before COVID. It's another political thing. But anyway, we won't get
1: We'll talk
0: onto
1: about
0: that
1: that
0: on
1: another
0: air.
1: time. But it must, it represents a lot of money, that collection, but also a lot of years of love and work, I'm imagining, to restore all those cars.
0: I employ someone full time to do the cars, and then he does the panel beating and spray painting, and then we both put them back together, or I'll plod away and do bits and pieces. It's just an ongoing thing, and keeping other people in jobs as well, with the mechanics doing the motors, or people painting, or just suppliers that supply me with the things. It's just a passion, I suppose. That's all it is. It's just a passion.
1: Cars,
0: So,
1: motorbikes, quad bikes, matchbox cars, telephones, enamel, advertising. What else is there? What have I missed? What else is in the collection? Oh, there's some old
0: well,
1: pistons. There's some old pistons.
0: there's a couple of old pistons as you go up the stairs that came out of the old powerhouse in Katherine. So just to keeping it local, I suppose. But the timber. The timber was the floorboards are 28 mil thick tongue and groove Jarrah, and they were milled for a military shed for World War I down in Perth. The other timber came out of a bridge in Warren, New South Wales, that's over 100 years old. Old things. I'm into old, I suppose. It's just anything that old that catches my eye. I think if I like it, someone else might like to look at it as well.
1: Old, a couple of old petrol bowsers, which I love. They remind me of old country towns around Australia so much. And yeah, what a wonderful thing to share with Territorians and with tourists passing through and raising money for melanoma research as well. Have you got any? You just had your second birthday on Saturday during the weekend with the Gold Rush Festival. Have you got anything on the horizon at the shed that we need to know about, Graham?
0: No, nothing at the moment. Just at the moment, we'll just get passed last weekend. There's a couple of other car shows around.

0: and the territory coming up. No, we're just sort of really waiting for the tourists to keep coming. It's been a bit slow this year, but it's but they're coming, they're there. But yeah, as for the shed, it's just we just want people to come in and into Pine Creek and enjoy the town, but stop and just have a look around rather than just building up the highway. Pull into Pine Creek.
1: Can you tell me about there's an old rusty looking thing that's called maybe the rat bag or
0: what's that one? Yeah, young bloke in Darwin that bit out there, he built the rat rod just for something different. It's got a Holden 5 litre motor in it. They wanted it for Mad Max, but they couldn't guarantee that that they wouldn't wreck it. It's out there car. It's an eye catcher.
1: Well, I wish I'd taken notes when I was walking around yesterday, Graham, because then I could ask you about more of the cars. But well, I'll come down and have a visit, and you can tell us a little bit more another day. For now, though, for anyone who is out on the Stuart Highway, make sure to pop in and check out the shed. It's a donation to enter. I think $5 per person is all that Graham's asking for, but you can
0: $5 per person. This time of year, we're usually only open 11 till 4. It actually cost me money to have staff sitting in there. So I've just got to limit it to the hours that we're open. It'd be nice to have it open longer, but unfortunately we've got to have someone in there to supervise it. Otherwise, people seem to want to open car doors and sit on motorbikes.
1: I can understand. So. 11 till 4, make sure it is part of your Stuart Highway itinerary or do it this weekend. It's not a long trip to head on down to Pine Creek. And I think, you know, after obviously Pine Creek, you guys weren't impacted necessarily by all the bad weather that we had over the wet season in the way that places further south were with those floods. But it's had an impact on everyone and cost of fuel and all of that. Go and explore your own backyard and go and check out Graham's incredible collection. It's so nice to talk to you, Graham.
0: Thank you very much, Liz. Appreciate the opportunity to get on air and promote it a bit.
1: Graham Wilcox there. He has been collecting cars for a very long time. There are, he doesn't even know how many, 40 to 50, and hundreds of motorbikes and some of the most just beautifully nostalgia-inducing enamel advertising signs as well in the shed. It's just called The Shed. You can find them on social media. It's at the back of Lazy Lizard's Pub in Pine Creek. And if you've been through Pine Creek in the past but not for a few years, you may not realise that it's there. Pop in 11 till 4 daily through the dry season. So if you are a tourist visiting the territory, it is lovely to have you here. Thank you for finding your local ABC radio station. My name's Liz Travascus. And if you're on the way up to Darwin or down to Alice Springs, make sure to check it out because it's an incredible collection. I'll have to catch up with Graham again about some of the stories behind some of the cars that he's got there. Just got a message from Malcolm in Barunga who says, I haven't been to the car museum either. I have a collector's car back at my Tassie home, and this interview has prompted me to call in sometime for a look as well. I'm really glad to hear it, Malcolm, because, yeah, it's absolutely like one of the best collections of memorabilia that I reckon you'll come across anywhere in the world, not just in the territory. It is 12 to 3. After 3 o'clock this afternoon, Monday, the musical, and the musical this week is Brunette Downs Races, the musical. So if you've got some song suggestions for me about country races, about cowboys, cowgirls, ringers, anything inspired by all of those themes, Whip It, Devo, that kind of thing. I played some, not Michael Jackson, the Jackson 5 for you before and the track ABC because the races are put on by the ABC Amateur Racing Club. The letters ABC standing for Alexandria, Brunette Downs and Creswell Downs Station. So if you know about those races and there's a song that takes you back, text through 0487991057. But next, Landcare NT, they're raising funds for volunteer groups and they've had some good news lately about a community-led project that has helped helped record the first sighting of a special little creature around Catherine. You'll find out all about that after Brian Ferry.

0: Brian Ferry, let's stick together on 105.7 ABC Darwin and across the territory at 8 to 3. Looking for your song suggestions for Monday the Musical. The musical this week is the Brunette Downs Races. So songs about outback, horse racing, rodeos, cowboys, cowgirls, that kind of thing. Text them through. We've got to find something from Slim Dusty from the 1960s or 70s for Mick in Mille Lacs, who had some memories about the first time that he went to the races. If you miss those, I'll share those ahead after 3 as well. But right now, caring for our environment. We know how important it is here in the Territory. But what if we don't have enough volunteers looking after the places we love? Landcare NT, they're raising funds for their volunteer groups and environmental projects across the Territory at the moment to help support more than 12,000 generous Territorians that volunteer for Landcare. And in the last year alone, contributed more than 13,000 hours caring for our lands, waterways and wildlife. A community-led nest box project in Katherine has also done something pretty cool and helped record the first sighting of a savannah glider in Katherine. Emily Rasso is the CEO of Landcare NT. Hi, Emily.
1: Hello, Liz. Thanks for having me.
0: No problem. Tell us about this fundraiser that you've got happening at the moment.
1: So Back Our Backyard is the first time Landcare has been involved in a fundraising appeal here in the Territory. Mm. And this campaign is raising money that will go directly to the Landcare groups right across the Territory, helping them fund the projects that they're involved in, things like tools and equipment, but also the projects around habitat restoration, weeding, planting, their activities that they're doing every week of the year.
0: I was surprised to hear that you were having a fundraiser and thinking, I don't know if you've had to do that in the past. What sort of put you in a situation where you need to reach out to raise funds?
1: Well, I think firstly, Landcare NT secured our DGR status. So that means that for every donation we receive, it's tax deductible to the donor. So it's the first time we can offer that to people who are going to be generously supporting us. Mm. But also,
0: what does DGR stand for, Emily?
1: Good one. Donatable gift recipient.
0: Oh, okay.
1: So that you can basically claim that back on your tax.
0: All right.
1: If you donate to us, you can claim it back on your tax.
0: Okay. So you've done all the boring
1: work. We've done all the boring
0: behind the scenes to make that happen. And now you can go, come on, good people. End of financial year is what, tomorrow?
1: Yes, just over 24 hours. But I think what's aware for us is that actually community land care can be relatively invisible. We've got over 30 groups across the Territory of volunteers, as you said, 1,200 volunteers that are getting out and about and caring for our parks and our beaches and our creeks, our working landscapes. And being a volunteer, that can sometimes mean that access to funds and things that support you to do those projects is pretty difficult to find.
0: Yeah.
1: And we think this is a great way, the Back Our Backyard campaign is a great way for people to donate money or perhaps get involved volunteering some time in a range of activities happening across the Territory.
0: What are the types of things that volunteer groups need money for?
1: So tools, equipment is kind of one of the mainstays, but also be able to do a range of activities. So that might be a planting project and being able to purchase seedlings or plants. That might be an erosion management projects, and we need big bits of equipment to come on in and help stabilize the land. It might be about different sorts of products we need to improve soil health. So the labor is often free and voluntary, but sometimes the projects require some funding to help us do those activities.
0: I wouldn't know what the 30 Landcare groups are and much of the work that they do. So, Emily, can we catch up again over the rest of the year and maybe meet some of the groups that are doing some of this work and find out a bit more about those different groups? Right now, though, can you tell us about the savannah glider and that sighting? Because this sounds exciting.
1: Yeah, so in Katherine, Thomas, a local teacher, has been working with students in the local community and the men's shed to build nest boxes. and basically has started a project to monitor and determine if there are wild savanna gliders in and around Katherine. And very excitingly, they have had their first sighting, and they've got their first little baby in a nest box. And so they are now on creating more nest boxes to put around, but also monitoring the use of those nest boxes and trying to gather some information about the population of savanna gliders around Katherine.
0: Oh, how wonderful. We'll have to catch up with Thomas the teacher and find out more.
1: Thomas the teacher, and they're an adorable thing, adorable creature. But yes, we can share incredible achievements across the territory in land care groups, doing everything from weeds and fire mitigation and removing tons of litter from coastlines, looking at water management, erosion. There's all sorts of different activities but happening right across the territory. We'd love to share more.
0: Yeah, and tree planting at RDH, I know that's a big one, helping to reduce temperatures there as well. Emily, if people want to make a donation and if they want to do it before the end of the financial year, they've got a day to
1: Yes,
0: do that. But how, and then they, of course, they can contribute after that, and it doesn't even have to be for tax reasons. It can be just because you want to
1: No.
0: support Landcare. But how can people make a contribution to the, what are you calling it? Calling it Back Our
1: The
0: Backyard.
1: Back Our Backyards. So you can go to the Landcare NT website, landcarent.org.au, and there's a button on the right-hand side, Donate Now, and that will easily take you through to make a financial donation. And we're grateful for anything and everything that people can offer to support our land carers. And if you're interested in volunteering or maybe learning a little bit more about what member groups are doing across the territory, there's also a page there where you can get on an interactive map and identify where's a group in your area and look at some of the activities that's happening in your local part of the territory.
0: All right, amazing. Emily, I'm going to have a look at that and get inspired
1: We'll see you there, Liz.
0: to maybe interview some of the people that are volunteering. No, and maybe to volunteer as well.
1: Absolutely.
0: Emily, lovely to talk to you. And yeah, let's catch up again and find out more about some of those amazing projects. And Thomas the teacher, if you are with us this afternoon, stay tuned for a phone call from myself or producer Ruby at some point so we can find out more about the work that went into these nest boxes that helped record the first sighting of the savanna glider in the Katherine region, because that's excellent news. It is coming up to the latest in ABC News at 3. On the other side of that, launching properly, Brunette Downs, the musical. I'll have a few more song suggestions and song inspiration for you. And then be blown away by the amount of money raised for a family doing it tough after a mum had a stroke. Great news ahead.
2: Hello, Jess Ong here. The footy is back. Hooray! Go the Dockers, or maybe not. Your home for footy this season is 105.7 ABC Darwin and ABC Sport.

0: afternoon, Roxanne Fitzgerald with ABC News. Australia and Vanuatu have finally signed a long-awaited strategic pact. Here's Foreign Affairs reporter Stephen Jedgetts.
1: The two countries have been wrangling over the Nakamal Agreement since last year when Vanuatu pulled out of a signing ceremony. But now they've signed an updated agreement, which the Prime Minister Anthony Albanese says is a win for both nations.
2: A balanced agreement that will protect our collective and individual security.
1: The new Nakamal Pact doesn't stop Chinese police from operating in Vanuatu, but says its government will come to Pacific nations and Australia first on policing. It also doesn't block Chinese investment in critical infrastructure, but commits Vanuatu to consulting with Australia on it.
0: Communications Minister Annika Wells says new laws will allow the eSafety Commissioner to compel social media companies to provide documents proving their compliance with the social media ban for under-16s. The government will introduce its changes to the social media ban to Parliament later today, aimed at holding platforms to account. Ms Wells says new powers to compel documents and not just information mean the Commissioner will have a stronger case in court.
3: The eSafety Commissioner asks these tech companies to provide information on a monthly basis, as you'd imagine at the moment, because we believe they're taking the mickey. There's a lot of faff around that. Being able to compel documents means she can require, like with the police investigation, maybe minutes, emails, evidence between third-party providers.
0: Surf Life Saving Northern Territory says it would be possible to introduce regular drone patrols to spot crocodiles at Darwin's swimming beaches, but it would be expensive. It comes after the New South Wales government announced year-round shark-spotting drones at Sydney's beaches from July 1, following an increase in attacks. Surf Life Saving NT Chief Executive Andrew McGuinness says the organisation would need a significant funding boost to provide a similar service in Darwin.
4: It does work, but it does require quite a commitment from not only the volunteers, but resources from Surf Life Saving Northern Territory to try and get those drones in the air.
0: Heading overseas, Pakistan says it has carried out airstrikes and ground assaults on Islamist militant targets across the Afghan border. The BBC's Sanjay Dasgupta has more.
5: Statements by senior officials from either side pointed out that the eastern Afghan provinces of Paktia, Paktika and Kunar had been hit. Pakistan's Interior Minister Ataullah Tarar said the strikes had targeted Islamist militant hideouts and large quantities of weapons had been destroyed. The Taliban government spokesman Zabiullah Mujahid condemned the Pakistani military action, saying dozens of civilians had been killed or wounded. Pakistan accuses the Taliban government of sheltering militants who routinely target its troops. The Taliban in Kabul says Pakistani airstrikes kill civilians.
0: To sport now, and in FIFA news, the Socceroos have shifted from celebration mode to preparation for their round of 32 knockout game against Egypt this weekend. They'll fly to Dallas, Texas tomorrow local time to begin acclimatising to temperatures 18 degrees warmer than they've been used to at their home base in California. Midfielder Connor Metcalf is looking forward to taking on the Egypt team.
6: We're excited. I mean, that game against Iran was pretty hectic at the end. But yeah, we know the quality they've got, and we got to watch them play a bit, so we understand, you know, how they play and their mentality and their willingness on and off the ball. So yeah, I mean, the general feeling is excitement.
0: And Adelaide Crows player Chelsea Randall will retire from the AFLW due to issues related to concussion. Rachel Forbes has more.
7: The 35-year-old captained the Crows for 8 seasons, won 3 premierships with the club and was a 5-time All-Australian player. In a statement, the Crows say Randall decided to retire due to issues related to concussion and has been in regular consultation with the club doctor, independent specialists and the AFL. After playing 80 games for the club, she says she made the decision with her health and family in mind, but was saddened to end her playing career. The Crows say Randall leaves an indelible mark on both the club and football more generally.
0: In the weather just briefly, Darwin is mostly sunny today, heading for a top of 31, Katherine partly cloudy, a top of 33, and Alice Springs a top of 22. That's the latest.
8: 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Are they raising funds for those in need? Or building a brighter future? Conducting research? Or inspiring future astronauts? See them, hear them, nominate them at australianoftheyear.org.au.
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13: It's just gone 3:05 and I'm still chuckling about some very late entries to our slogan competition. The slogan competition is so over that the stickers have already been made. But who's to say there couldn't be a late print run? Because at the start of the show, you heard me popping in on Des at Little Roper Stock Camp. Very dedicated to the mission I was this week. Drove 5 hours south to his place for a visit over the weekend. And Des had lots of stories to tell, as he always does. But at the end of our chat, I asked him, this Wednesday, Territory Day, 1st of July, will mark 48 years since both the Territory achieved self-government and since Des arrived here. He arrived in the Territory the day that we became the Territory that we know today in many ways. And asked him if things have changed. Are we in a better place or a worse place? And he wrapped up by saying, you know, I've been to worse places. And I just thought, what a way to celebrate the place you live. And some follow-up slogans to the Territory, I've been to worse places, include the Territory, 10 times better than Russia. And then Dave in Stuart Park said, the Northern Territory, warmer than North Korea. I just love these. If you're so inspired, keep going with the versions of those slogans, like things that talk us up, but like not too high, like giving us some props, but not too many. Big upping the Territory, but like only a little bit, actually. If you're inspired, text in the Northern Territory. Warmer than North Korea. 0487 99 1057. Of course, at this hour, what I am looking for from you are songs for Monday, the musical. And the musical this week is Brunette Downs, the Brunette Downs races out in the Barkly Tableland. So any songs that link to that theme, country races, fashions on the field, Whip It by Devo, that'd work, something like that. Text them in and I'll play a couple of your songs this hour, 0487 99 1057. Also coming up, going to check in at Noonee with an incredible fundraising effort on the weekend for local mum Tia, who suffered a stroke recently after giving birth. If you were with Lisa Pellegrino on the Arvo show last week, you would have heard the story of what happened. Absolutely devastating for a mum, not very long after giving birth for the first time, tiny little newborn baby, and suffering a stroke. You probably remember how incredible the local community has been in that time, rallying around, and there was a flood of donations coming through last week for the auction. They were aiming to raise $30,000. You're going to be blown away by what was raised on the weekend. You will find out all about that ahead before 3 o'clock. Right now, though, on ABC Radio Darwin and across the Territory, this is Lord. I've never

0: It's Lord with Royals on 105.7 ABC Radio Darwin and across the territory. And this hour, it is time for a musical challenge.
1: What the actual?
2: Monday the musical. Monday the musical.
0: It's not the Friday F word. It is Monday the musical. And the Monday musical this week, I want you to be inspired by the Brunette Downs races, the racing rodeo carnival, and all kinds of other wacky outback experiences. Are there any songs that come to mind? I mean, this type of thing could be on the list for you. Oh, well, there it is.

0: rodeo or chasing rodeo, tomato, tomato. That's on the list. We've got some Slim Dusty coming up for Mick in Malak, who told us a story about his experience at the races back in 1967. And I already played some Jackson 5 ABC for you a little bit earlier. Not because the ABC Northern Territory Country Hour crew were out at the races over the weekend, but for a slightly different reason. And I'm going to see if my next guest knows what that reason is. Shane Schaefer from the ABC was at Brunette Downs on the weekend. Hello, Shane.
1: Hello. How you going?
0: Do you know what ABC stands for in relation to the famous races?
1: It stands for amateur something.
0: No,
1: something.
0: That's what you'd think, isn't it? It's the ABC Amateur Racing Club.
1: Yeah.
0: But the ABC stands for Alexandria.
1: Oh, Brunette Downs, and then it's actually, so say the last one for me.
0: Creswell?
1: That's the one, but they changed that. Apparently it's now a W word. I can't remember the name of it, but it includes something else. So
0: okay.
1: Yeah.
0: Times have changed,
1: yes.
0: But the name remains.
1: Yep.
0: The ABC Amateur Racing Club.
1: Yep.
0: Out at Brunette Downs Station on the Barkly Tablelands. The other thing I've learnt today is that the Barkly Tablelands, it's a complete misnomer. It's not a tableland. It's not raised up. It's not like a tableland has, I don't know how much of a geography expert you are, but a tableland has a distinctive kind of raised up area, and it's not that.
1: No.
0: So, because you know, because you've just been there.
1: I can tell you,
0: you're
1: it's just,
0: it's just
1: as far as the eye can see, that's how big it was. It was massive.
0: Yeah. So you went out to the races for the very first time over the weekend. Shane Schaefer, who's a social media producer, reporter, extraordinaire here at ABC Radio. Have you ever been out to that part of the world before?
1: Nope, absolutely not. Very much a city boy, so it was quite a change of pace for me.
0: Yeah. And what was the drive out there like? Because it's a long way to go to get there.
1: All right, listen, the drive for me was really easy because I got in at 7 in the morning and my driver, Michael Franchi, drove and I woke up in Katherine.
0: Okay.
1: So I fell asleep and then on the way home, I fell asleep and woke up in Katherine. And we stopped there for the night and then came home today.
0: I hope you at least went and washed the car for everyone.
1: Look, he got the presents that I give and that's what he got from me. That's all he's getting.
0: We heard from Mick last hour, who went out to the races for the first time in 1967. He was a city guy, young guy in his 20s from Sydney, and said it was a real eye-opener. Was it the same thing for Shane?
1: Yeah, absolutely. It was just like it was like out of the movies, and you just go there and everyone was so welcoming, and it was just in the middle of nowhere, but so much was happening. It was like a pop-up oasis, and it was incredible.
0: There's the races, of course. There is Fashions on the Field, which we'll get to in just a moment. But one of the events that I had forgotten about, but that you were a part of, was the Battle of the Barkly. Tell everyone what happened.
1: Okay, so it's an iconic event that they have, and they set up an obstacle course that's basically mimicking the life of a ringer. You start in a swag with your shoes off. You jump up, roll up your swag, get your shoes on. You run to have your breakfast, which was a dry Weet-Bix with Tabasco sauce smothered in it.
0: Yep.
1: There was nothing to wash it down, so you had to try and dry heave that thing. And then ran and jumped on a saddle that was on a pole, a greased pole.
0: Yep.
1: And I got a little help. There were a lot of people helping out and make sure you didn't just go flying all the way off. And then you get to the end of that, jump off, you run and pick up a tire, run that to a certain point, and then you run and jump over the fence. The mistake I made was going in the outside lane because you had to run all the way over and then all the way back when the other person just jumped over and went back. But you grab a Yowie bottle, massive drink bottle, and you run and drop that. And then you get to the end and you drink a beer, got a skull.
0: Warm beer.
1: It was warm. It was very warm. It was still really good, especially with the dry Weet-Bix still in my throat.
0: Yeah.
1: And then you undo your swag, jump in it. And that's your time. And then they had two heats. So they had one on Thursday and then one on Saturday. I unfortunately was not fast enough to make the heat on Saturday. But it was a lot of fun. It was.
0: Are you an athlete? Are you a ringer? Have you got any, did you take any experience into this competition, Shane?
1: Just sheer dumb luck. And that was all I had to go with because no, I'm not a ringer. Not life for me anyway. I'm a city boy, but it was incredible. And everyone was on the sidelines cheering for everyone. It was a great atmosphere.
0: How much dirt and dust is all over all your stuff?
1: I'm going to have to throw most of it away. It was, I couldn't believe the dirt, but it was all worth it. It'll come out in the wash and yeah, the ones that I can't, I'll just chuck them away.
0: I remember just having one of the absolute best times I've ever had in the Territory back there in 2012. I dug up in the archives, and there's actually not a lot of archival stuff that's saved on the ABC from my time working as a reporter at the NT Country Hour, but somehow my report from Brunette Downs 2012 race event has survived, and Fashions on the Field was big back then. I'm going to take you back to Fashions on the Field in 2012, Shane.
2: Okay. And there's a host of other events away from the track to celebrate all the Barclay has to offer.
3: Can you have the mothers come in the enclosure, please?
2: Chief amongst these is the all-important Fashions on the Field, a chance for the local fillies, colts and mares, that's the mums in the crowd, to show off their finery. I've enlisted the help of Bernadette Burke from Brunette Downs Station to take me around.
4: There's a wide variety of fashion here today at Brunette Downs. It's quite a breezy, blustery day, but we have all sorts of things from nice short skirts to a long flowing green frock, and that girl has accessorised it with a Rumavite lick block on the top of her hat. So I think she's actually a sales rep from Rumavite. We've got fascinators, hats, feathers. It's actually very...
0: So that was Fashions in the Field in 2012. I'm imagining not too much has changed.
1: No, that pretty much sums up what I experienced.
0: But everyone dressed up really beautifully and put in a lot of effort, and with all the wind around it, it took a lot to get the hair looking nice and to get the curls all done.
1: They all put in a lot of effort. They all look great. It was, you go from one day where they're all dressed in rodeo clothing, and then the next they're all glitzed and glammed up, and it was really great to see.
0: Did anyone, though, accessorise their hat with a lick block?
1: No, I can't say I saw that.
0: I thought that was very cool. What outfits stood out to you from the Fashions on the Field?
1: So we had a few men who, the ones that you could see from a mile away, they had sequin jackets. I think their missus put them in them. They got a bit of, had to do it. And there was a pink one, a green one, a blue one, and you could see them from a mile away. But it was all in good fun, so everyone had a great time.
0: Did you enter Fashions on the Field?
1: I didn't enter because I didn't want to I wanted to let them have a moment, you know, so I didn't want to take it from them. But I showed up a little bit later, and I went and changed out of my cowboy outfit and got into a full glitter suit with a pink shirt, Cuban heels, John Lennon-style sunglasses, and a cowboy hat. And walked through the rodeo, and the looks that I got, you can imagine what I got. But a lot of them were just knocking my glasses, saying, you know, oh, they're not practical. How are you going to, they don't even block the sun out, you know, just things like that. But walked up to one guy in my full glitter suit, and I asked him, you know, what do you think of my suit? And he just looked me up and down, and nah.
0: Didn't like it.
1: Nah. And one girl was like, is this your first time at a rodeo? Like, yes, it is. Like, I can tell.
0: Usually people say, not my first rodeo. In this case, it really, truly, genuinely was. ABC's Shane Schaefer was out at the Brunette Downs races for the very first time over the weekend, along with the team from the NT Country Hour. Mick called earlier with a story, which I'll play in a moment, and he's requested a song as well. But I was showing you the photo of me back at the races back in 2012 with Stephen Schubert, who was the rural reporter, and Catherine at the time. And you told me that there's an event that you wanted to participate in, but because of Stephen Schubert, former rural reporter, you were unable to.
1: Yes, I wanted to give steer wrestling a go. Which, for anyone who doesn't know, they you go on two-man team or two-woman team, whatever you want to be, and then you have to run and jump the gate and land on the steer, and you got to get it around its neck, and then they open up the gate, and your other team member and yourself have to get it down as quickly as possible, and it counts for time, and it's absolutely hilarious. They have, like, clown music playing while everyone's jumping the gates and trying to do it, and they're getting bucked and thrown across the room. They're trying to grab its tail, and they get dragged for a mile, and it's absolutely hilarious. But I was told that because Stephen Schubert had given it a go back in the day, risk management thought it wasn't a great idea to be doing that again. So

0: So I was unable to do that. So
1: all right, well, you had
0: you
1: a good time nonetheless. Fashions on the field and with the what's the name of the competition? The Battle of the Barclay.
0: Battle of the Barclay.
1: And where can we see your fabulous reporting?
0: So it's going out on social, ABC Darwin. We'll see it on Instagram, Facebook, and you can watch the TV packs back on iView later.
1: All right. Good on you, Shane. Give us a call if you've got some Brunette Downs races memories to share this afternoon. 1300 057 222. This is the story that Mick told us earlier. He went to his first one back in 1967.
2: So a week out for all the station workers, the Aboriginal folk would go there and in their own camp, and some of them would be in the riding and so on skills. And I thought, well, after 2 days, there's no kids in the school. I've got 3 more days of no school. I may as well go in my combi van and camp and see what's happening.
1: Yeah.
2: And that's exactly what I did.
1: And Mick, had you ever been to a sort of country races like that before? I'm thinking, I haven't been to the Birdsville races or any of those Queensland ones. I'm imagining there are a few that are similar.
2: Yeah, the first year I was in the Territory, we had the Papunya Rodeo.
1: Mm.
2: And that was wild horse racing and buck jumping and, yeah, pretty far out sort of experience for a person from Sydney.
1: Yeah. And so how can you say how old you were back then, Mick? Was this all very eye-opening for you?
2: Yes, 20s, early 20s. I can't remember exactly, 23, 24, yeah. Something like that. Yeah. It was an amazing experience. So I just camped in my old combi van. I would buy food somewhere. I wasn't a drinker, so I had my eyes wide open watching everything. And these young ringers staggering around with bottles of rum and just tipping it straight down. I was just totally amazed at this.
1: And then they'd get up next morning and ride a horse or...
2: some of them didn't get up. They were lying there and the flies were all over them. It was quite an experience to see all this. And then after 3 or 4 days, I drove my old faithful combi back to the station, Rockhampton Downs, and to my... one teacher school, and everyone was back on deck the next week.
1: And that was Mick sharing his memories of his first, and I think by the sounds of things, one and only trip out to Brunette Downs for the races back in 1967. We are playing Monday the Musical, which requires you to come up with a song that celebrates the Brunette Downs races, outback racing, horse racing, horse riding, rodeos, cowboys, etc. And Mick suggested this one. Takes him back to the 60s and 70s. Slim Dusty, Lights on the Hill.

0: been? What do you remember? Did you ever compete in the Battle of the Barclay? It doesn't sound like it's changed very much since, well, I don't know. I don't know when they first started that part of the festivities, but that was pretty much the same event when I was there back in 2012 with the NT Country Hour. It is Monday, the musical songs that celebrate that kind of outback racing and rodeos and camp drafting and all of that stuff. If you've got any suggestions, send them through. Someone's message to say, doesn't every rodeo play Save a Horse, Ride a Cowboy? I reckon they do. And I reckon I can play a little bit of that for you ahead as well. And Glenn in Fanny Bay has suggested Cow Cow Boogie by the Ink Spots and Ella Fitzgerald. Oh, Glenn, I'm loving, as always, the sound of that. And I think Ruby has tracked that one down for us. So I'll play a little bit of that ahead in the next half hour as well. Right now, though, it is time for the latest news headlines with Roxanne Fitzgerald. Good afternoon.
1: Afternoon, Liz. Making news, the Northern Territory Chief Minister says she's considering allowing 16-year-olds to buy OC spray following what she describes as a successful trial. The trial began in September last year with people aged 18 and above able to purchase and carry it for personal protection. Since it began, only one person has been charged with unlawful use of legally purchased OC spray. The Northern Territory's container deposit scheme will be expanded from tomorrow to include all beverages containers with a volume of 3 litres or less. The changes mean NT residents will be able to get a 10-cent refund for milk, wine and spirit bottles for the first time. The NT government says more than 1 billion beverage containers have been returned in the NT since the program began in 2012, with that number set to increase. And Royal Lifesaving NT has released a report voicing concerns about the degradation of swimming pools in remote communities, with the NT's drowning rate nearly 3 times the national average. The report recommends the implementation of workforce and mentoring strategies, as well as the establishment of a remote pool safety and infrastructure fund. Royal Lifesaving is urging the government and relevant stakeholders to implement the report's recommendations in order to ensure every remote community has access to safe and sustainable aquatic facilities. There'll be more news at 4.
0: Have you been to the races, Burnett Downs? Have
1: No.
0: you been out that way? Have you been to the Barclay?
1: Yes, of course, of course, of course.
0: Where have you been? What have you done? Who have you seen? What have you talked about? You've done stories out that way.
1: I have. Gosh, you are really testing my memory. Okay. I'd have to go back to
0: You have
1: my
0: been
1: stories.
0: There. The reason I'm asking that question is, did you ever think to yourself when travelling through the Barclay Tableland, it's not very table-like and not how I imagine a tableland would be, having been in other tablelands. Did that thought ever cross your mind?
1: No.
0: Okay.
1: It's crossed You're on my, your own now.
0: It's crossed my mind. And I was just looking at ever-reliable source Wikipedia, which said to me that it is actually a misnomer because the region is neither elevated relative to adjacent landforms, nor are the boundaries marked by a distinct change in elevation.
1: Mm.
0: So it's not a tableland.
1: Oh, the Barclay's not a tableland?
0: Barclay's not a tableland.
1: Ah, okay. It's very interesting.
0: Isn't that funny?
1: Look at you going and investigating things.
0: I think we have, like, geographically named places that don't make sense. We have a lot of them. Mm. Like, for example,
1: the Devil's Marbles.
0: Okay. Yes, I
1: Why
0: was.
1: Why are they the Devil's Marbles?
0: I don't know. But
1: why
0: I,
1: can't they just be like the Magnificent Marbles or something like that?
0: Okay, yeah. Well, there must be there must be a story there. But I'm thinking of like misnomers, for example, the Rapid Creek Shops.
1: Oh.
0: Because they're in Milner. Mm.
1: Right.
0: Also, have you ever driven along that road called Lakeside Drive?
1: Oh, and there's no lake.
0: In Alawa. There's no lake.
1: Yeah.
0: And there's a few of them. And now today, I was today years old when I learned that the Barclay is not actually a table.
1: Are you going to do more digging and find out why it's
0: probably going to have to.
1: A tableland.
0: Yeah, going to have to.
1: Thanks,
0: Roxanne. If you know the answer to that question and can help out, please give me a call, 1300 057 222. Someone texted to say there is a lot of Mitchell grass plains there. It's a bit like Western Queensland, some very big lagoons in that region. Yeah, all of that rings true. But the tableland part doesn't. I don't know anything about geography. And look, I've just taken that straight from Wikipedia, and maybe Wikipedia is wrong. So if you need to correct the record,

0: there, please do so. But I'll investigate further, because that'll just be another one to add to the list. There are more, I'm sure of it, not just the Rapid Creek shops that aren't in Rapid Creek and Lakeside Drive that's not next to a lake. There's another one. What is it? Do we say some things are in Nightcliff when they're actually in Coconut Grove? There'll be a few more. If you've got some other badly named geographical locations of the territory, send those through. It is 4:25.
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0: And as we share some memories and some stories of the Brunette Downs races, we are curating a playlist to go along with those memories as well. Shane from the social media team was out there on the weekend. He said this song got a bit of a spin over the weekend.
3: Let's go, girls.
0: Come on. Now, I'm only going to play a little bit of Shania. But this is on the playlist, Man, I Feel Like a Woman. I can imagine this would have been cranked nice and loud

Of course, Brooks and Dunn got a spin at the races. Neon Moon. Someone else. Look, I don't know if this person was suggesting I play this song, but they were saying, doesn't every single rodeo play this song?

yes. That great piece of life advice. Save a Horse, Ride a Cowboy for Monday the Musical, where you're just suggesting some songs to celebrate the Brunette Downs races that were held over the weekend. I'm going to play Glenn's suggestion for Cow Cow Boogie.

0: ahead very shortly. And then you are going to be blown away and have your heart warmed by just how hard the local community has rallied for local mum Tia, who suffered a stroke devastatingly just a few days after giving birth to her first baby earlier this year. You heard this story earlier, or last week on the show with Lisa Pellegrino. I have yet another really heartwarming update for what has been an incredibly tough time for Tia and her family and that local community. But first, badly named or misnamed locations of the territory, because we've got the Rapid Creek shops that are in Milner. We've got Lakeside Drive in Alloa. Alloa, Anula, I never know which is which. You know the one though, Lakeside Drive, there is no lake. And today I have learnt that the Barkly Tableland is not in fact a tableland. Mark up the creek has a few more. I don't know if he's got particular locations to add, but he's got questions. Hello, Mark.
1: Yeah, hi.
0: What locations are you concerned about?
1: Well, first, the thing I asked you, producer, how do you differentiate a bay? Like a bay is like a little harbour anchorage, like beautiful, idyllic, all that type of stuff.
0: Yeah.
1: We've got two places up here called Cullen Bay and Bayview Haven.
0: Yeah.
1: So where's the bay?
0: Where's the bay of Cullen? Yep, okay.
1: Cullen Bay.
0: Yep, which bit's the bay? Don't know.
1: Yeah.
0: Because I don't know anything about marine geography. Cullen Bay and then Bayview Harbour.
1: Haven.
0: Haven. Haven, yeah. And
1: yeah,
0: what?
1: Yeah, so, upon, so where's the... Where's the bay?
0: Upon which viewing? Bay are you viewing? I don't know.
1: Yeah,
0: Mark.
1: Well, it's another silly name for a suburb, isn't it?
0: I don't know what a bay is. Do you know what I also don't know? When you go into the beach at Nightcliff, for example, what body of water are you entering?
1: That's Darwin Harbour.
0: Oh, it is, isn't it? It's not the Arafura Sea.
1: No, it's still part of Darwin Harbour, I think. I think it's still enclosed by land.
0: Yeah, okay.
1: Yes.
0: Actually, that is what it is, because I thought I had questioned previously if it was the ocean. Are you in the ocean when you go off the beach at Nightcliff?
1: No. And also the Barkly Highway, or the Barkly.
0: Yes.
1: Too many flies.
0: Yes, that's a problem. If we know any songs about flies, we can add them to Monday the Musical. What have you spent time out there doing, Mark?
1: Driving through it.
0: Okay. On the way from where to where?
1: Barkley, up to Queensland, Cooktown. Yeah, a couple of times I've been down there, up and down, up and down, up and down.
0: All right. Too many flies. If we've got any songs about flies, we can add that to Monday the Musical. But Mark wants to know, what's a bay? And what's the bay that you're viewing when you're at Bayview Haven? If you can help with that geography, give us a call. 1-300-057-222. It is 17 to 4. And this is Cow Cow Boogie for Monday the Music.

0: get along. 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And he trucked him on down that old fairway, singing his cow-cow boogie in the strangest way. Coming to yah-yah-yay, coming to yip-till-yah-yay.
1: Singing his cowboy songs, he's just too much. He's got to knock that western accent with a Harlem touch. He was raised on local wheat. He's what you call a swing half-breed. Singing his cow-cow boogie in the strangest way. Come a-da-yi-yi-yi, come a-da-yi-yi-yi.

0: cowboy songs. He's just too much. He's got to knock that Western accent with a Harlem touch.
1: That cat was raised on loco weed. Jackie's what you call a swing half breed.

0: Ah, Glenn in Fanny Bay, always coming through with the goods for Monday the Musical. And the musical this afternoon, the Brunette Downs Races. It's Cow Cow Boogie by the Inkspots and Ella Fitzgerald. And Graham has written in to say, good afternoon, Liz. The Brunette Downs Races sounded more like a bush BNS debutante ball than a race meet. Your listener who related his story about 1967. That year was a bloody great year for me in the territory also. And an appropriate song for the day would be George Jones' One Woman Man, Please. Thanks for the great choice of music, the Savo, Graham. Oh, absolute pleasure, Graham. Not sure if I'll squeeze that one in, but it is lovely to hear from you. In just a moment, we're going to get an update on the fundraiser for local mum Tia out at Noonee. They were aiming for $30,000 to help the family out through this very difficult time after Tia had a stroke. Expectations have been far exceeded, and I'll tell you more very shortly with Jason Moon. But first, Eddie in Howard Springs wants to answer Mark's question. Hello, Eddie.
1: Hello, Liz.
0: Mark wanted to know, how do you determine what a bay is? Can you help?
1: Look, I don't know the answer to that, but I do know that Cullen Bay up until 1999 was actually a bay. Until it got made into the marina. So,
0: okay. That makes sense. So the marina, where the marina is, was already a little, like, sheltered bay.
1: Yeah.
0: What you would call
1: very
0: a bay.
1: Very similar to Mindle Beach.
0: Yeah. Okay. That makes sense. You don't know, do you know about what bay do you view at Bayview Haven?
1: Kitchener Bay, which is the Blesses Creek and Sadgo's Creek. That is the bay.
0: Did you know that
1: Bayview.
0: Off the top of your head, Eddie?
1: Yes.
0: Oh, are you a mariner?
1: Yes.
0: Okay. All right. Good work. I feel like I should throw more questions at you. I don't have any, but basically you've answered Mark's question, so thank you.
1: Thanks, Liz.
0: Have a good afternoon. Cullen Bay. It was a bay before they turned it into a marina. And at Bayview Haven, Mark, you are viewing Kitchener Bay. There we go. We'll keep your number, Eddie, for next time we have marine geography related questions. It's 11:04.
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0: And if you were with Lisa Pellegrino on the afternoon show last week, you would have heard the news, devastating news about Tia, a staff member at the Noonee Tavern who had a massive stroke just 5 days after giving birth to her little baby, Lainey. Devastating for her, obviously, for her family and for her baby whose mum now has this very long road to recovery ahead of her. Last week in the lead up to the auction fundraiser held for Tia, so many kind rural community members donated items to raise money at the auction that was held on Friday. I think they'd had even more donations for the auction than they could have imagined. And now the fundraiser itself at the tavern on Friday has absolutely exceeded expectations. Jason

0: Moon is Tia's boss and organiser of the fundraiser on Friday. Hi, Jason.
1: G'day, Liz. How are you?
0: I know I wasn't here talking to you last week, but I spoke to you about a week ago about all of this before you were filling Lisa in on everything and just hoping to really help this family out. And it's been a pretty big week, hasn't it?
1: Oh, it's been a huge week, Liz. It's been fantastic.
0: Tell us what happened on Friday night.
1: Yeah, so all up, we ended up getting about $55,000 worth of donations from local businesses as well as just local legends that we call them now that threw in items to auction off. So I was a bit worried about getting the people at the Noonie, like a great cause, but then to get the punters there with so much gear.
0: Yeah, yeah, because you had $55,000 worth of stuff donated to be auctioned off. What were the couple of like big ticket items that you had, Jason?
1: Some of the great items we had. We had a ride on lawnmower from that was donated by Big Mower and Sterling Antique. So that was a great prize. We had some awesome fishing vouchers. We had one from VIPNT, which was a full day fishing charter, a catch and cook, and the sunset cruise at the end of it. We've had some other really big items from other venues as well. There's four or five good fishing charters around. Airborne Solutions threw in a half-day pub crawl for four people. We won their big choppers. So,
0: yeah.
1: Especially this time of the year, we had a ball pump thrown in by Marion Drilling. So a ball pump installed, all the gear that you needed, like in the rural area.
0: Yeah.
1: And the list went on and on.
0: And I know as those donations were flooding in, you would have just been so overwhelmed with the support. But like you said, your wife was worried that you needed the people to come and bid for those items. That was the thing that was going to make the difference to help out Tia and the family. You had a target of $30,000. Tell us how much you raised on Friday night.
1: Yeah, so me and Ian Bradford, the auctioneer, good mate of mine, we sort of said, right, hey, let's look at this realistically. If we can get $30,000, it's going to be a bonus. Like, it'd be great for the family. So after the night, with just firstly the auction items, so the auction items sold for was just over $65,000. And then we had raffles going out there. The raffles made nearly $3,000. And then all those other donations keep on rolling in. There's just cash donations. People going, oh, I couldn't get an item because I was so busy, but here's a couple of dollars. And then the Noonamah Pub, Tony out there. So I'm Tia's boss at NT Tropical Patrick. She works for me as well, and she also works for the pub. So at the end of the night, we had a check there for $66,680. And Tony said, I'll bump that up to $70,000. And then when we add up all the figures, we end up just shy of $76,000.
0: Oh, Jason. I knew the number you were about to say. I still get goosebumps hearing you say that.
1: Oh, so do I, mate. So do I.
0: You must feel so touched by the support of the community for this family.
1: Oh, definitely. They just rolled out. There was hundreds and hundreds of people at that pub. It was shoulder to shoulder. It was absolutely fantastic. People that I've never met before. And obviously, I tried to mingle around a little bit when I could when we had our breaks, but it was such a busy night. And the people there were just fantastic. It was a great night. They were there to support this family. And it just shows what NT does. This doesn't happen in other states. We are just one big family up here. And when someone needs a hand, even though they don't want it, everyone jumps in and throws in and here we go, let's do it.
0: You see these days a lot of people turn to fundraising campaigns online to raise money, and people are often very generous with that kind of thing as well. But how much did it mean to actually have people come together and be involved in something as a community face-to-face?
1: Yeah, exactly, and that's the difference. It's when we do stuff like this, the GoFundMe pages, they were definitely against that. They were against any sort of fundraising for them. That they're proud Territorians, and they all know we'll be right, we'll get through.
0: But the family were saying, don't do a GoFundMe for us.
1: Yeah, they didn't want it right from the start. So,

0: I said, righto, well, I'm going to do this, and you've got no choice now, so this is what we're going to do. So, and it just shows the community, and to get together, and just to, GoFundMes are a great thing, and a lot of people benefit from those, but I think these sort of options like this is a better way to sort of express how much we care about these people and how much they are a part of our community. And they're great people, and everyone wanted to help.
1: And do you know what? It's also nice for everyone who is there together to be reminded that if times are tough for me down the track, or if times are even tough right now, just getting together with your local community is a good thing. It feels good, doesn't it? Get off the internet.
0: Yeah, that's right. Get down the pub, have a beer, have a laugh. We had a couple of little funny things going on in the auction. We had a what they call a mystery item. So NT Tropical Passion Fruit had a wheelie bin, and I filled it, and I was the only one that knew that was in there. So it was full, but and we had a value of it of $1,200 plus. So it created a bit of banter between the locals and the community. We ended up selling that, got auctioned off. It was the last item of the day. That's when the last person could bid on it. It went for $5,100.
1: Wow. Jason, how are T, I forget, what's T's partner's name, Lainey's
0: Todd,
1: dad?
0: Todd.
1: Todd, yep. How's Todd, Todd feeling about all of this?
0: Oh, they're just overwhelmed. They can't believe the support they got.
1: Yeah, and what will $75,000 go towards to help them out with?
0: Well, this will allow Todd not to have to rush back to work. He's self-employed. He works in the mines. He doesn't need to go back to work now for a while. He can be at home with Lainey and Tia and just help them out in the support and be there for them. And instead of, struggling, everyone's got bills, they've got rent, they've got... And obviously, she's still doing a rehab, so she's doing it as an outpatient now. She's home now, which is great. But she's got to go back in the hospital every day. So that needs that support of the family. But if Todd can be home with her in their own house, they can start living a little bit of a life the next couple of months while Tia is recovering. With a brand new bub. They can actually have a bit of time at home now, which is fantastic.
1: Jason, it's incredible. Well done to you. Well done to everyone who chipped in and everyone who bidded on those items. Can you please give our best to Tia and Todd and to all the family there? Good on you.
0: Yep, not too easy. I'm going to see him tomorrow.
1: Please give them all of our love. It's an incredible effort. $75,000 raised on Friday night after they were hoping to make $30,000. It's wonderful stuff. It is a couple of minutes away from four. Your drive shows that are coming up after the latest in ABC News. Nat Tenchich with you in Central Australia and the Barkly. Hello there, Nat.
2: G'day. Good afternoon. How are you doing, Liz?
1: I have discovered today that the Barkly isn't, in fact, a true tableland.
2: Oh, I don't even, what counts as a tableland? What is a true tableland?
1: Look, I don't know. And I've got texts now that I don't have time to read. So tomorrow might be a geography lesson on why the Barkly is not a true tableland.
2: I want to learn more about what a tableland is.
1: I know. Where's a true tableland? Why is it named thus? And other geographical misnomers. Because we've got a lakeside drive here in Darwin. There's no lake. There's a lakeside drive. What are you talking about after 4 o'clock?
2: We're talking about just what to do about the conundrum that is Alice Springs, I guess. It's a big topic, but our member for Gwadja, Chansey Paik, has been thinking about this. Given the cuts to Qantas flights direct to Melbourne last week, it's a bit of a thought of, well, how do we get people to come and visit Alice Springs, and why are people not visiting, and what does the future of this town look like? And he's been fielding some really interesting ideas, really big ideas too. So we're going to get into some of those after four.
1: You have got a big blue sky there in Central Australia. It's time for some blue sky thinking this afternoon about the future of Alice. And in Darwin, Adam Steer, what do you got for us?
3: A road user charge, 3 cents per kilometre. That's what's being considered in New South Wales today for EV users. So if you've got an EV, what would you think about getting charged extra money? It's because you don't pay a fuel tax, right? How would you feel about that? 1-300-057-222. We're also going to have a look at the power price rises, 5.5%. They go up Wednesday. Ouch.
1: Adam and Nat with you for the drive home.

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2: 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Such a beautiful spot.
1: Everything Darwin.
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4: Good afternoon, Roxanne Fitzgerald with ABC News. A two-week court hearing is confirmed to go ahead more than 4 years after a fatal tour bus rollover near the town of Hermannsburg in Central Australia. The former head of Tourism Central Australia, Patrick Bedford, and his company, Emu Run Tours, were charged with failing to comply with a health and safety duty following the 2022 crash, which killed a 69-year-old man and injured 20 others. The company's mechanic, Ian Jackson, was also charged with the same offence. All three had their cases mentioned in the Darwin local court today, with all parties confirming a 10-day hearing will take place in October. The court heard 8 witnesses are likely to give evidence, including several motor vehicle and tyre experts. The Northern Territory residents will now receive a 10-cent refund when they recycle wine and spirit bottles under the NT's container deposit scheme from tomorrow. George Nicol explains.
5: The expanded scheme will also allow Territorians to receive refunds for most other beverage containers with a volume of up to 3 litres, including milk bottles and cartons. The Northern Territory is among the first Australian jurisdictions to provide refunds for larger containers, following Queensland's introduction of similar changes in 2023. Western Australia is expanding its container recycling program tomorrow as well, and New South Wales, South Australia and the ACT are expected to follow suit late next year.
4: The government's proposed changes to its social media ban for under-16s is being introduced to Parliament today. In a move to crack down on big tech companies doing the bare minimum, the government is doubling fines to $99 million and increasing the eSafety Commissioner's powers to punish non-compliance. Prime Minister Anthony Albanese says the social media ban is having a positive impact, but says social media companies aren't doing enough.
6: It's clear that big tech are not doing enough to comply with the law, and there are still too many children on social media. So we're calling time on the social media companies today and doubling down on the changes that we have made and that we're prepared to make.
4: To sport now, Geelong coach Chris Scott has weighed in on concussion and the AFL's duty of care to players. The ABC's Four Corners has revealed that 33 Australian rules footballers, including 19 at the professional and semi-professional level, have been diagnosed with the degenerative brain disease CTE. Lawyers leading a class action against the AFL involving over 100 players say that most, if not all, did not understand the risk. Chris Scott played in the 1990s and 2000s and says not many people back then were truly aware of the danger.
7: When you try to apply like today's norms and standards historically, I think that's a bridge too far. But again, we completely support the idea that there's more work to be done in all these areas.
4: You can watch the Four Corners investigation Collision on ABC TV at 8:30 tonight or on iView. The knockout stage is underway at the FIFA Men's World Cup and Canada is the first team to advance to the round of 16. ABC Sports' Ned Hall reports.
8: We've already had one match in the knockout phase and it's the joint host Canada, turfed out of their own backyard, who won the first match of the sudden death games with a 1-0 win against South Africa in Los Angeles. It took a 92nd minute strike from Stefan Estacchio to get them over the line, to the delight of an emotional coach, Jesse Marsh.
9: They're Canadian heroes. That's what I told them at the end. They're now Canadian heroes.
8: Next for the Canucks will be either the Netherlands or Morocco, one of three matches to be played on day 19, and the tournament just keeps rolling on.
4: Also making headlines, a Canberra man has pleaded guilty to performing a Nazi salute at the Australian National University. Zachary Hook pleaded guilty in the ACT Magistrates Court to behaving in an offensive manner at the university and making a Nazi salute in public late last year. The court heard the Nazi salute offence carries a mandatory minimum sentence of 12 months imprisonment. Hook remains on bail and the case will return to court in September for sentence. and the NT.

0: The Chief Minister says her government is shouldering most of the territory's electricity price increases, despite consumers being hit with a 5.3% rise on Wednesday. That's the latest from the ABC Newsroom. There'll be more news in half an hour.
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10: Afternoon. The New South Wales government wants to bring in a user pay system so that EV drivers who don't contribute to roads funding through the petrol excise will still be doing their bit to pay for the upkeep of roads and bridges. A road user charge, this is the suggestion, of 4.974 cents per kilometres for EV. So basically 3 cents for every kilometre you drive. But is that fair? EV owners effectively pay less for driving on our roads? Or is this sort of proposal a double dip tax, as the EV drivers have already paid for the electricity? Jump in the car today on Drive and let's chat. And while you are here, as you were just hearing from Roxy in the newsroom, your power bill is about to go up. The Northern Territory government confirming a price hike in excess of 5%. And the higher charges? Well, they start on Wednesday. Jack Hislop is preparing a special report for the ABC later this week, and he wants your help. Jack, inflation mark of 4.6%. Some of that could be put down to Trump's war in the Middle East, but not according to the government.
11: No, they're saying that inflation is projected to hit 5.2% over the next financial year, and therefore your power bills from Wednesday will go up 5.3%. Now, that's much more than last year's increase. It's usually about 3% that prices go up year on year. So this is almost double that. I want to know how people are feeling about it and how hard it's going to hit them.
10: The power costs must also have to do with the failed black tip gas field that's supposed to power the gas turbines outside of Darwin and don't. We do know that the gas that the government buys, and they never tell us how much it's worth, but the gas that the government buys, sometimes from INPEX and sometimes at spot prices. So who knows? Who knows?
11: Who knows? I mean, I think the cyclone late last year had an impact on the black tip gas field as well. So it's basically been not producing any gas at all, is my understanding. So they've had to be buying more of that emergency gas, which means it's much more expensive.
10: Yeah, well, so who would you like to hear from? What do we want to hear about, Jack?
11: I want to hear from someone who's not happy about the increase, who's going to, you know, struggle to pay it, who's already struggling day to day and now is going to have to cop this 5.3%. You know, is it going to stop you turning on the aircon at night? I want to hear from people like that.
10: 1300 057 222. You can just text in to be anonymous. Jack will chase you over the next couple of days. 0487 991 0057. The reason why we are doing this is so let's share the story so that those that make the decisions understand the real life impacts that it has on you, your family, your friends, your relatives.
11: That's right. And even though, you know, inflation's projected to be more than 5% over the next financial year, there's no set rule that says the government has to lock it in at that number. It could subsidise it even further to keep it at 3% or so. I think that was considered, but the government decided not to do that. So, yep, want to hear from you over the next couple of days.
10: Thank you, Jack. 0487 991 0057. you can text in. Just let me know if you're doing it tough. Jack can come and have a chat with you. 0487 991057. The Chief Minister, Leo Fanocchiaro, says the government is still subsidising around $1,600 to $2,500 worth of year of electricity for every territory household.
12: We still have a huge community service obligation. So whilst people will be feeling a 5.3% increase, government is shouldering most of the increase to actually generate it. So territories don't pay the amount of power of what it costs to generate.
10: Chief Minister Leo Fanocchiaro there. How is it hurting you? Let me know. 1300 057 222. Let's go to the EV debate, though.
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13: This is Adam Steer.
10: 10 past four. If you drive an electric vehicle, you would have been, I spoke to a lot of them, so I know you were, you would have been pretty happy with your choices so far. Maybe you were feeling a little extra smug when the price of petrol and diesel skyrocketed back in March. But for how long? So in New South Wales today, it's in its second and last day of an inquiry looking into an EV road user's charge. So a user's charge for those that drive EVs, and the cost would be about 3 cents per kilometre. The idea is to introduce it by halfway through next year. Or no, actually in 1 year's time, well, or whenever EVs make up 30% of all new vehicle sales, whichever comes first. Mike Costello is your motoring analyst and co-host of Motormouth with me, Adam Steer. Mike, hello.
15: It's great to be on, mate.
10: The Greens say this proposed user charge is a regressive policy, but surely EV users shouldn't be exempt from paying taxes other drivers pay.
15: Well, speaking as an EV driver myself, I think that's a very reasonable supposition. I think everybody needs to pay their way, whether that's through the fuel excise or whether it's through some other charge. The road user charge is something that's been spoken about for quite some time. Victoria tried to do it during the COVID period. Interestingly, the High Court knocked it on the head, with the understanding being that it really had to be a federal policy. So I'm not sure of the specifics of this New South Wales policy in terms of the nitty-gritty, but it's worth noting that the federal government has spoken quite extensively about a policy like this. The date I'm hearing is 2028, when that's likely to come to fruition. But no matter how you cut it, whether it's next year or the year after, I think it's a fait accompli that there will be one.
10: What happened exactly in Victoria? The High Court said no, this legislation isn't correct. Is that it?
15: It was to do with the type of taxation that a state versus a federal government could actually levy. So there's obviously different types of taxes that different levels of government are actually allowed to do. And so that was what really hit it on the head then. And I think the general sense in the industry, as far as I can tell, is that it's going to be more of a national approach. But there's no doubt the different areas of the country will be looking closely at it, because they'll have significant revenue shortfalls that they'll be starting to observe.
10: Why do we need it? I mean, what's the uptake, I guess, of EVs? I mean, how popular are they?
15: Well, at the moment, you're looking at about 15% of the market new is an EV, but you've also got to remember that the average age of a car out there is 11 and a half years. So EVs themselves are only, you know, 1% or 2% of the total car park, as they call it, of vehicles that are currently on the roads. But the percentage is increasing all of the time, and you've got to realise that moving forward, as more people embrace hybrids and EVs, which are about 40% of the market if you include hybrids in terms of new sales now, there's going to be less and less fuel excise being paid. And fuel excise is not the only contributor. There isn't a direct line from fuel excise to roads. It goes into general revenue. But if you're collecting less excise on fuel because people are using less fuel, there's obviously going to be a budgetary hit there. And I think it's entirely fair to say to somebody driving an EV, hey, you know, you can't get a free ride. There's no such thing. You've really got to pay into these roads like everybody else.
10: So what are the negatives to a road user tax for the EVs?
15: Well, clearly it's the cost. I mean, if you're talking 3 cents per kilometre, if the average Australian does 15,000 Ks, that's $500, which is an impost, of course. And you know, at the same time, the government has significant policies in play to increase the uptake of EVs. And I suppose it does feel a bit counterintuitive for the government on one hand to say we need more people buying EVs, and then on the other to say, but we're actually going to steadily take away all of the cost advantages that they have. So there's going to be some issues there, I think. And probably the other issue is when rubber meets the road, how do you actually do this? I mean, is it the honour system? Do people have to get annual inspections? Because we talk about advanced telematics and new cars being able to sort of upload kilometres travelled to a database and all that. But if the average car is 11 years old, these vehicles are not connected. So you're going to have a way to check people's annual mileage. And something tells me the honour system ain't going to work. So how do we go about that? And then how is that funded and resourced and all of the other knock-ons that come from it?
10: Yeah, $500 a year for the EV owners. I mean, if you've got a whole department checking people once a year for their kilometres that they've driven, you know, I wonder where it's cost-effective. And then you get a question about, you know, one of the most, I would say, anecdotally, one of the most popular sort of EVs that we have, at least around the Darwin area, is the BYD Shark, which is a PHEV, so it's a plug-in electric vehicle.
15: Yes.
10: So how much of the percentage of it, so that means it's got an engine and a motor, right? So how much of the percentage of it do you, like, for road users, do they have to pay all EV charges or only when they're using the EV bid or different?
15: And that's right. Yeah. That's right. And so, you know, what percentage of the time are you charging? What percent of the time are you not? Does that change the balance? And this is the thing. I mean, on the one hand, the government's saying we really need more people to buy EVs because we've got climate targets. And that's perfectly valid. And most countries around the world are doing that. But then you're sort of making it more challenging and more financially difficult for people to actually operate them. FEVs seem to be a real, I guess, black hole for me, but a bit of a blind spot with plug-in hybrids. It's unclear how that would be done. And this is where, you know, it's one thing to sort of float an idea and say we need to do this, and in theory it makes sense, but then actually making it happen and navigating through all of these difficulties is where good governments get differentiated from bad ones.
10: Pauline Catherine says, taxes on electric vehicles. What's next? Taxes on footwear for all the pedestrians walking on the footpaths? That's a good point. And then another says, I think it's very important the EV drivers should pay their way for their use of roads. However, I'm wondering whether vehicles that are ICE powered, so internal combustion engine, if they should be paying an extra health tax given their contribution to cardiovascular disorder and other health issues. I mean, it's a
15: very
10: good,
15: valid point.
10: It's a very
15: valid point.
10: It's a very good question. It's a very good question. Thank you for that. 1300 057 222. Love to hear from you this afternoon. Is it okay that the EV users are exempt from paying taxes other drivers pay? Or should, if you're an internal combustion engine driver, should you have to pay more because of all the smog that you're producing? 1300 057 222. I mean, surely this is what you and I were talking off air. Surely the answer is an increase in registration is the easiest way to put that in. And wouldn't be the fairest way to do that is to do it as a weight registration, become a little stricter on that.
15: Well, if the concept is around making sure that the more damage you do to the roads, the more you pay into their maintenance, then that makes sense because a heavy vehicle does more damage to the roads. So it certainly makes a lot of sense. And then there's the other side effect of if we're trying to lower our emissions as a collective, encouraging people who don't need massive cars. And I know that some people need a really big vehicle, so I'm not saying you can't have one, but coming up with policy levers to, I guess, change behaviours, I think is really commendable. And it would be certainly more simple to have one charge that applies to everybody that's technology agnostic. It doesn't matter what kind of fuel type you have. And so you could even potentially look at getting rid of something like the fuel excise or reducing it, for example, and imposing a different type of levy that would apply across all fuel types. I mean, to me, that feels simpler. It feels more manageable. And it wouldn't have all of this kind of operational legwork that we've spoken about. So I think they're going to have to put out a very broad, consultation with the industry to get a lot of insight, and they're going to have a very hard time actually shaping a policy, I think.
10: Yeah, it'll be very difficult. So what we've come up with the policy, haven't we, obviously, Mike, is that the heavier the vehicle, the more money you spend because some of those EVs are very heavy because of their batteries, right?
15: Well, look, EVs are heavier, and that is exactly right. And I know that a lot of people won't be happy to hear that. But I think if you're talking about equity and fairness, and we're talking about the more damage you do to the road, the more you pay. I mean, if you take all of the emotion out of it, that feels fairly valid to me as an idea. Maybe you and I having a couple of beers is the new government infrastructure policy writ large.
10: 1300 057 222. We are talking about autobesity there, so particularly with these larger American style huge utes that we are now seeing on our roads. What about the other end of the scale? I did hear and see that Chinese manufacturer Chery was having a look at a car-based ute, much like they sell in South America and North America, but this was for South Africa and for New Zealand. So like a RAV4, but a ute version. What?
15: This is a real little talking point of yours. You love the idea of a car-based ute. If we think about it, I mean, Australia invented the ute for starters. 1930s, Lou Banff, Ford, the classic original, you know, pickup truck. For decades, the Ford Falcon and Holden Commodore utes were the go-to, and they were car-based vehicles. And we've obviously pivoted in recent times to big diesel body-on-frame, you know, high-riding, you know, American-style pickups that are slightly smaller. And in a lot of use cases, a more car-based vehicle actually makes a lot of sense. Not for everybody, of course, but certainly for a lot. But there just isn't that option anymore. A softer, more kind of, you know, car-based, potentially hybrid ute for people that don't need to tow 3 tons. They don't need to, you know, carry around a ton of payload. They just need something with a bit of versatility. So whoever actually does launch it into the market, I think will be successful. There's a vehicle in the US called the Ford Maverick, which I think really sets the tone. Unfortunately, it's only left-hand drive. Classic Australia missing out there. But I would suggest that something, if there was a RAV4 hybrid type model, any brand that got access to it would be crazy not to give it a go.
10: You would think so, wouldn't you? Because how much easier would it be to park in the car park? That would be the ad. Easy to park in the car park, fun on the weekends, done.
15: Totally. And the reality is, I mean, yes, some people need that big truck because they're towing 3.5 tons all the time. But a lot of people that drive utes, especially down here in the southern states, they're almost like a second family car. You know, and if you said to someone, you can actually have a slightly smaller, slightly nicer drive car, I think you'd find a lot of people would say that'll probably do me.
10: Yeah, I would so do. Okay, thank you, Mike. Well, we'll continue our passion later on. Let's talk soon. See ya.
15: Take it easy, Adam. Bye, mate.
10: Mike Costello, our motoring analyst, co-host for Motormouth with me, Adam Steer. 21 past 4 already. 1-300-057-222. Loads to talk about. Hey, Frank, hey, what do you reckon? Everyone has to pay?
16: Oh, geez, it's fine, I tell you. It's fine, wants to talk to you as well. Yeah, I worked it out, but with my petrol-driven car, 10 to the 100, I'm already paying my 3.7 cents per kilometre. And I believe that everyone using roads should contribute equally. So if you've got an electric car, you're using the roads, and they are heavy cars too.
10: Exactly.
16: Well, pay the rent.
10: Exactly. It's just how that happens. I don't think the argument is you shouldn't get away with it. It's how it happens, isn't it? Thanks, mate. Talk soon. Bye.
16: How about rego time, and you just drop your car in and read it, and the inspector reads the odometer there, yeah?
10: It could be that simple, Frank. Thank you. We'll talk soon.
16: Or
10: see ya. 1-300-057-222. 4. Loads of texts coming in. David and Stu Park says, if your surcharge is a tax on fuel, not on road usage, so if you're not using fuel, you don't pay the tax. The tax doesn't go straight to the road. It just goes to general purpose. New South Wales charges for vehicle registration by weight, so most EVs will be paying a premium there already. What is that weight change? I mean, we have one in the Northern Territory, a weight registration, but it pretty much is, I think it's 3.5 tonnes or something like that. So I think it pretty much captures everything. Anyway, you let me know. I don't know. 1-300-057-222. I still like this idea. Well, what about if you drive an old combustion engine car? Should you be paying extra health tax given your contribution to cardiovascular disorder and other health issues? Sajan Stowe is sitting in the production studio. He's been away for more than a month. And where has he been? Well, have you ever been to the Torres Straits? No. Me neither. Sajan has been. What's he been up to? We're going to get to him in just a second after Supertramp.

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1: This is Adam Steer.
0: Oh, I've got brand new Rolling Stones for you. A brand new Rolling Stones track for you after 4:30. I'm going to compare it to the brand new... whatever the other guy... what's the other guy's name? Sir Paul McCartney. They're different. Anyway, I'm going to say that for you. So, the Torres Strait Island, 150-kilometre wide body of water between Australia and Papua New Guinea, features 270 islands. Only 17 of them are inhabited. Have you been there? Well, me neither.

0: So, if you've been wondering where Sajan has been, he has been well over there, Sajan. Welcome back. It's good to see you.
1: It's good to see you. It is good to be home.
0: Five words. How would you describe Torres Strait?
1: Oh, five words. Ocean, kindness, love, history, and serenity, I think. Yeah. Oh,
0: you were over there for a couple of projects, and the first was to record the story of a remarkable woman called Auntie Tassie. Can you tell me about her?
1: Auntie Tassie is 83 years old, and she is one of probably maybe the most respected people on Thursday Island. She's lived there most of her life. She doesn't have any children, but her story is just amazing. And she's been waiting for years. She's been asking different people for years to record her story. She wants her story recorded and put down into a book so that other people can learn from it.
0: So this is the beginning.
2: Well, I was born during the war, 1941. And this is when the people moved from the village to live in the jungle, in the bush where I was born. I was told that every time, when I was baby now, every time the planes flew over the island, our mothers, they used to grab us, babies, and run down to the mangroves because they were scared of the planes. They weren't particular enemy planes. Some of the planes were Australian planes, but because they were all scared. If they hear any planes, they were scared. So that's how I grew up, in the jungle, really.
0: This is Auntie Tassie, who Sajan has been recording her life story on Torres Strait for the last couple of weeks. How long did that take?
1: She came in, she was so excited. She came in every day and we did probably maybe 3 hours a day, which was still a long time to interview someone for. So we got about 20 hours of audio, and some of the stories were really funny. Some of the stories were really sad and heartbreaking. The amount of times that we both cried and laughed, it was such a beautiful space to be in. And I call her my friend.

0: And imagine how big of a respect this is to me. She said, I've put you on my list of people that I pray for every night now.
1: Wow.
0: I was like...
1: So, John, there's more I want to talk about, because this was remarkable when you came back. I haven't seen you for 5 weeks. How was your experience? I've got a new friend. She's 83. It's the first words you said to me. So I'm going to get you to stick around for a second. But it is time for the latest in ABC News. So let's get there. First, Roxanne Fitzgerald, hello.
2: Good afternoon. Making news. NT WorkSafe has fined a Darwin business owner almost $6,000 after the regulator found illegal fireworks on the premises in July last year. In the NT, fireworks are legal for 5 hours on July 1 to celebrate Territory Day. However, any leftovers need to be surrendered by midday the next day. In a statement released today, NT WorkSafe said it conducted a search at the business after it was alerted to videos posted on social media of illegal fireworks being used dangerously. A quantity of fireworks were seized, including Roman candles and self-loading mortars, which have been officially banned in the Northern Territory since 2013. A former Northern Territory parole worker who was caught helping a convicted killer flee his parole in Alice Springs has been sentenced to 12 months community corrections order. Samantha Alampi was sentenced in the Alice Springs Supreme Court today, where she'd previously pleaded guilty for attempting to pervert the course of justice. The court heard Alampi became involved in what Chief Justice Michael Grant described as a grossly inappropriate four-month relationship with the then 19-year-old prisoner. And in the FIFA's Men's World Cup, Australia have turned their attention to their next match, and the focus is on whether or not Egypt's Mo Salah will be fit to face them. There'll be more news at 5.
1: Roxy, how excited are you about blowing stuff up on Territory Day?
2: So excited. I live in an apartment at the moment and I feel like we have the best view of the city. And very excited to go and see it. Will not be going out this year. Last year I was out and about, but this year I will be staying home.
1: This is a story I was told when we used to be doing your job in the olden days. There was one day we were down at Mindle Beach before it was cordoned off. So it was chaos and I was doing a piece to camera. And they were targeting us a little bit. And so a firework exploded in between me and the camera, diving everywhere.
2: I know. They see a camera and, I mean, it's an easy target, isn't it?
1: It certainly is. Thank you. We'll talk to you later. Roxanne Fitzgerald will have more news for you in about 25 minutes' time. Let's have a look what James Engelman's got from the traffic.
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4: Traffic is flowing nicely across Darwin this afternoon with the Stuart Highway and Tiger Brennan Drive relatively drama-free. The run around the airport at Bagot Road and McMillan's Road is a smooth run too. To the city itself, no issues here. McMinn Street, Cavanagh Street and the Esplanade all moving nicely. Just take care when you're heading along Tivendale Road, where road damage remains along Tiger Brennan Drive. That's the latest traffic on ABC Darwin.
1: 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Let's have a look what's going on in our weather.
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1: Hannah Whiteside from the Weather Bureau. Hi, Hannah. How are you doing on this lovely Monday?
6: I'm well, thanks, Adam.
1: Excellent. Gearing up for Territory Day. It's only, you know, a day and a half away from when everyone's going to blow everything up and set everything on fire.
6: Gearing up, yeah.
1: All right, well, what's the weather going to be like today and into tomorrow?
6: Today we just had the patchy cloud cover around. We didn't really see any showers around today, but a little bit more humid, you might have noticed, and we're likely to see that continue for the next few days, just with those easterly winds coming in. So likely that the overnight temperatures will stay a little bit up, sort of 21, 22 degrees around Darwin, and then slightly less in the rural area. And then likely to see a possible shower or two over the next couple of days about the north with that humidity around as well.
1: So, yeah, I mean, we had to turn the air conditioning on last night. We haven't been having to do that lately. What's happening? Is the humidity returning already, or is it just a slight little burst of it?
6: It's mainly just, yeah, I mean, definitely we're not in any kind of change of dry season. It's just, a little bit of humidity's come back from those easterlies that

0: fridge has weakened, so it'll be quite humid for most of this week, and then we should see that next dry surge come in probably next Monday.
1: Okay, and what about for winds? You know, we are in the middle of school holidays. There'll be a few people trying to catch some fish, and also from the fire's concerns, how windy do we think it's going to be on July the 1st in the evening, or are we too far away from that to really know?
0: No, it's looking like it'll be quite light winds for that night. Generally, we're looking at light winds for the next few days with those that ridge weakening. So it's looking pretty mild.
1: Okay.
0: Nothing too windy around for the next few days.
1: Good on you. Thank you so much. We'll talk to you
0: Thanks,
1: soon, Hannah.
0: Adam.
1: There's Hannah Whiteside from the Weather Bureau. So good news there, where it doesn't look like there's going to be much wind around while everyone's blowing things up on ABC Radio Darwin. So if you're just jumping in the car, good afternoon to you. Sajan has been away from the program for, well, look, quite a long time. And the reason why Sajan's been away is because he's been somewhere adventurous. So Sajan has been on the Torres Strait Islands. Particularly, Sajan has been on Thursday Island doing a number of projects, not on holidays, including trying to record the words of the legendary Auntie Tassie. Now, we heard some of her story just before the news, Sajan, where, you know, she was basically born under the flight path of bombers during World War II. But then she managed to achieve some remarkable things during her life.
2: She did, and I want you to play the audio first and then I'll explain after who she is and what she's done.
3: I did my training. I used to go down to Brisbane and did my course for diabetes and nutrition. And I was the diabetes and nutrition educator. After I left nursing, I got married, came back. I was the first health worker in the Torres Straits with my cousin Edgar Williams.
2: So she finished school. She only went to year seven. And at 17, she started nursing and she went straight into the hospital and became a nurse. And they trained her on the spot as they went along. And she did her nursing job at the hospital and she went away. And when she came back, she became the first Islander healthcare worker on the Torres Strait. And so she decided to work in the diabetes sector because she noticed a lot of her family from Mobiag was coming over very sick, getting amputated, and she wanted to help. And so she used that to help the community. And it's just what she did for the community was really beautiful and very selfless. And, you know, she knows that there's a lot more work to be done. And she's still, to this day at 83, she is still talking to people about how to maybe live a healthier life.
1: Well, I can't wait to hear the result of this project. Sajan, I'm going to talk to you later on about what Thursday Island looks like, but I really appreciate your time there. Sajan Stowe, who's been over on Thursday Island for the last 5 weeks on a couple of different projects, one of them to record the remarkable voice of Auntie Tassie. 1300 057 222, though. This afternoon, New South Wales is considering a road user charge for EVs. How they'll implement it is anybody's guess, but it will be around 3 cents per kilometre. Marcello in Palmerston. Hello, mate. How you going?
4: Hey, mate. How you going?
1: Good. What do you say?
4: Mate, I would suggest every year, I know it's changed across territories and states, your radio inspection that used to be done every year.
1: Yeah.
4: So I would suggest that, mate, which is what they do now anyway. So the mechanic where you go to, they write down your odometer every time you go and get your radio check done. So by that process, I guess you can get that information to whoever needs to go to, and then charge you for the usage based on what you've travelled. The challenge will be, how do you get that data to the Commonwealth government if that tax is going to the Commonwealth government.
1: Yeah, see, it becomes quite complicated. And also, they've pulled all of those requirements out of your registration
4: yes,
1: here in
4: have.
1: The Northern Territory. So,
4: yes,

0: surely just making rego more expensive is an easier way to do it. If you've got a heavier car over 2.5 tonnes, you've got to pay an extra $500 a year. What about that?
1: Well, that's, I mean, that's a lot. So it'd be heavier, but I'm just talking about the EVs, right?
0: Yeah, yeah.
1: The EV, you go and get your rego done every year, and then you go, well, you work it out. You did 15,000 Ks, that's how much you owed on top of your rego.
0: Do you think that would that encourage people to pick up EVs, or would that discourage people to do that?
1: I think it will discourage people to do that.
0: And so that's
1: because,
0: the issue.
1: Because you know what people don't think about EVs is that maybe in 15, 20 years time, you might have to change your battery, right?
0: Mm.
1: And that battery may cost you 30, 40 grand.
0: Yeah. Although will they? Because everyone will have them and they'll be really cheap.
1: Well, you would hope.
0: E-waste, that is the question, isn't it? E-fires, yeah. E-waste, there's lots to talk about, isn't there?
1: Yep, hey, yep.
0: I've got to go. We've got to talk about the World Cup. Thanks, man. Talk soon. Bye.
1: Oh, see you, mate.
0: That's Martello in Palmerston. So he's saying that you should just be, if there is an EV road user charge, this is what they're considering in New South Wales. The question is, how does it get implemented? Is that it should get implemented by the EVs once a year. They go to the mechanic and they get their speedo checked. Is that the simple way to do it? 1300 057 222. It's 20 to 5. Must be time for this. But it isn't, because the World Cup's in a little while, ABC Radio Darwin. I did promise you some new Rolling Stones. So this is brand new Rolling Stones. What do you make of this? And what do you make of Mick Jagger's ability at the age of 155 to still be able to hit a falsetto? Tell me what you think of this. It's called

Ooh, brand new Rolling Stones from their brand new album, which is coming out in about 4 weeks' time. So that's called Jealous Lover. And I want to know what you made of that, because there's some debate around, you know, Paul McCartney is just about to release an album as well. And it was

0: So that's Sir Paul McCartney and Ringo Starr. And then you've got these guys. I mean, which is better, 1-300-057-222, or are they both just as bad? It's just going, say you like it on air, so it's on record. I'm not saying that. Just I'm interested, 2026, that we're still having some debate about the Beatles versus Rolling Stones. Maybe it's only me. Who knows? 1-300-057-222. In a moment, emergency services are hoping that you are getting ready for Cracker Night.
1: Make sure that you start having a look at your house and clean your gutters and wet down lawns and garden beds and anything that's flammable from where you're going to be setting the crackers off.
0: More from Bushfires NT after the news at 5.
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0: Plenty to talk about this afternoon. If you drive an electric vehicle, how smug did you feel when the diesel prices skyrocketed in March due to Trump's war on the Middle East? But for how long are you going to feel smug? Today, the New South Wales government is in its second and last day of an inquiry looking at an EV road user's charge. The cost, 3 cents per kilometre. When do they want to introduce it? In about a year's time, or whenever EVs make up 30% of all new vehicle sales, whatever comes first, right? Victoria tried to do it 2 years ago, got chucked out by the High Court because basically it's supposed to be a federal law. But the question is, 3 cents per kilometre, maybe it's fair enough that you have to pay. But how is it going to be monitored, policed? How does that work? 1-300-057-222. Paul in Noonie says, hi, Adam. Maybe someone from Kiwiland could explain how they charge over there as they pay a kilometre rate to own a diesel. For exactly that reason, air pollution. Sean in Sokoli says, the cost of a replacement EV battery still works out cheaper than running an internal combustion engine over the same period of time. Then factor in battery technology improvements and economies of a scale, and the cost gap gets even bigger. So if your surcharge is a tax on fuel, not on road usage, if you're not using fuel, you don't pay the tax. The tax doesn't go straight to the road. It just goes to general purpose, says an older text. Keep your texts coming in, though. 1-300-057-222. The basic question here is it fair for EV owners to avoid paying a tax that everybody else does to drive on our roads because everybody else has to buy

0: fuel. The New South Wales government is proposing a user pay system so that EV drivers who don't contribute to road funding through the petrol excise will still be doing their bit to pay for the upkeep of our roads, for our bridges. What do you make of that? 1300 057 222. That's not all to talk about as well, because this is what happened this morning, and I only just found out this a short time ago. But the Chief Minister of the Northern Territory has today suggested, let me just bring this up for you, has today suggested that 16-year-olds should be buying OC spray as the 12-month trial for adults near its end. So the Chief was on Mix today. She said the trial had been a success. She's also considering lowering the legal age of use to 16.
1: I'm looking at it, and you know what, Katie? People thought it was a big call bringing it in, and I stared them all down, and the sky didn't fall in, and the world didn't explode, and everyone who thought it was the end of the universe because we're bringing in OC spray, I proved them wrong.
0: No, she proved them wrong, but 16-year-olds having OC spray, what do you make of that? 1300 057 222. Let's go to the World Cup while you're thinking. Oh, it's a land of happy Canadians at the moment. Oh. Zane Bojack, hello.
2: Adam, how are you, mate? I tell you, I've run into a few happy Canucks today. They are all thrilled, aren't they? Through to their first knockout stage, and they are through with their first win in the knockout stage as well, knocking out Bafana Bafana, that South African side, which, of course, impressed everyone during that 2010 home World Cup. And, look, can I say this? It took them a little while. It took them 91 minutes of a 95-minute match. And it was someone who was very familiar with the surroundings of LA that managed to get the win for the Canucks.
3: This is dropping nicely. Ezequiel! Stephen Ezequiel! His current home city plays for LAFC, has almost certainly now delivered Canada a place in round 16. Their historic journey at this FIFA World Cup 2026 set to continue.
2: Yeah, it is set to continue. They'll take on the winner of the Netherlands and Morocco. How's this? World number 7 Netherlands versus world number 6 Morocco tomorrow. That match at 11 o'clock.
0: Oh,
2: we've got.
0: That'll be delightful.
2: Oh, absolutely. You won't be working then, will you? You'll be watching the football, won't you, Adam, until you take on your drive show?
0: Yes, I will. That's exactly what I'll be doing.
2: Aren't we lucky that we drew that match against Paraguay, did enough to get through in second spot in the group stage, because poor old Paraguay, they are backing up 3.5 days later to play Germany, just the four-time world champs and world number 12. That match at 6:30 tomorrow morning being played in Boston. That's the difference between finishing second relying on being a top eight third side.
0: And a German side that's smarting from from their loss in the last of those games. And so no vuvuzelas are going to be running around. But I guess, like, the Canadians, they're one of the host nations. So this is good for organisers, for those host nations to remain at least until the quarterfinals.
2: Absolutely. And can I just talk about that? I don't know whether you saw on social media, there was a lot of anger from Canadians that Mexico finished top of their group and got to stay in Mexico. There's two matches being played in Mexico in the round of 32. United States finished top of their group, but even if they finished second in their group, they still would have been able to play in the United States in their round of 32 match. But Canada finished second in their group and had to go to LA to play. So they were absolutely filthy. And I've been talking to a few people. I can't understand why they couldn't have said, the organisers, because there's matches coming up at Vancouver, which is Switzerland versus Algeria. There's another one being played in Toronto between Portugal and Croatia. Why couldn't they have said, you know what, you finished second in your group, you're playing Canada as well? So I can understand the Canucks being upset, but they're all dancing in the streets now because they've made it through their first ever knockout match.
0: I went and watched the Canucks. We call them the Canucks, their rugby union team. In the World Cup, they were playing the All Blacks in Melbourne at whatever we're calling that stadium now, the one at Docklands. That's the sound we were making towards them, because we thought that's what they should, you know, the Canucks. The moose sound.
2: Well, they've got a couple of different names. So because obviously there's a French Canadian aspect to Canada. There's Le Rouge, which is the Reds. There's the Maple Leafs. There's the Maple Leaf team and the Canucks. So I've just been running with

0: Canucks. But if there's Canadians out there that want to bring it on for me, let me know. Maybe I'm doing it wrong. But maybe I'll call them La Rouge moving on. But, great match tomorrow. Can't wait for Netherlands versus Morocco. That is a huge match early on in the round of 32.
1: So for the Australians, they've got a really long rest period. Is that advantageous or not advantageous? What have they been doing in their large time off?
0: Well, I'll tell you something. It is advantageous. And the reason why it's advantageous is because someone like Conor Metcalf in front of the media today, he's got 3 stitches in his forehead. He got a stray boot against Paraguay. And it did take a lot out of them, that draw. I know they had more football and they should have probably scored a goal, Australia, but it did take a lot out of them and they do get that extra rest. Training in Oakland in California. Egypt, on the other hand, they're training in Washington, and someone who didn't train today is Mo Salah, the Liverpool striker. He's got that hamstring concern, and it looks like he might not make it to Arlington on Saturday at 4 a.m. our time to play the match against Australia at Dallas Stadium. But this is interesting because I don't know whether you're aware, Adam, but we have only played 2 friendlies in the past against Egypt in 87 and 2010, but they did knock us out of the Olympics at Tokyo. It was a 2-0 loss to the Pharaohs, and the Olyroos went out. And 3 of those Olyroos in Metcalf, Harry Soutar and Cameron Devlin are keen for some revenge. Here's Connor.
2: Yeah, I remember that. It was actually feels like a blur, to be honest. They were quite a big physical team. I just remember it being really humid and hot. We didn't play our best game. Yeah, they ruined our dream. I guess you could say it's a bit of a revenge, personally.
0: They ruined our medal dream. So there you go, the Socceroos, they've still got it in the back of their minds. And, of course, if there's no Mo Salah, what's it going to be like? Is it going to be a forward-pressing game? Is it going to be a defensive game? It actually looks like it's a good matchup for us. They're ranked 26 in the world. We're ranked 28 in the world. Conor Metcalf thinks we can beat them on the counter.
2: It could suit us the way we set up. You know, I think we're pretty good off the counter, so I think that could, you know, shock them a little bit. We haven't gone into that much detail. We've only seen the glimpse of the Iran game at the end, and that was just chaotic. We have to do a lot more research on them.
0: Wasn't it amazing, that match between Egypt and Iran? Poor old Iran thought that they'd got the win and they were through. Then they got the goal call back and then they weren't through. And then they thought they were through when Algeria got ahead of Austria. Then Austria got a late goal and they were out again. This World Cup's been bonkers. It's been absolutely awesome, Adam.
1: Yeah, it has been amazing. I will let you go, Zane. We haven't talked about the state of origin and the massive changes to the Blues. Poor them. But we'll do that next time, Zane. thank you so much for your time today. I know you've got a very busy schedule, so we'll talk again soon. See ya.
0: Good on you. See you, Adam.
1: There's Zane Bojek from ABC Sport. I think quite a passionate Maroons supporter, hence why I was saying that. It is almost time for the latest in ABC News today.
3: And I believe that everyone using roads should contribute equally. So if you've got an electric car, you're using the roads, and they are heavy cars too.
1: Exactly.
3: Using the road, well, pay the rent.
4: So I would suggest that, which is what they do now anyway. 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
1: So the debate is around road user or a user pay system for EV cars. It is something which is being considered today as we speak in New South Wales. Is it something we should have here? Keep your thoughts coming. 1-300-057-222. There has been some massive announcements made today around the container deposit scheme in the Northern Territory. And it's good news if you're not a beer drinker. I'll let you know more about that after the latest in ABC News. Do not go anywhere. It's 5:00.
5: Hello, Jess Ong here. The footy is back. Hooray! 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

Good afternoon, Roxanne Fitzgerald with ABC News. The former head of Tourism Central Australia is expected to give evidence during a 10-day hearing in relation to a fatal tour bus crash in 2020.

0: 1972. Olivana Lethoris has more.
1: Patrick Bedford and his company, Emu Run Tours, were charged in 2024 with failing to comply with a health and safety duty following the 2022 crash, which killed a 69-year-old man and injured several passengers near the town of Hermannsburg in Central Australia. The company's mechanic, Ian Jackson, was also charged with the same offence. During a brief hearing in the Darwin local court today, all parties confirmed a 10-day hearing would take place in October. The court heard 8 witnesses were likely to give evidence, including several motor vehicle experts and each of the defendants.
0: A former Northern Territory parole worker who was caught helping a convicted killer flee his parole in Alice Springs has been sentenced to a 12-month community corrections order. Samantha Alampi was sentenced in the Alice Springs Supreme Court today, where she'd previously pleaded guilty for attempting to pervert the course of justice. The court heard Alampi became involved in what Chief Justice Michael Grant described as a grossly inappropriate 4-month relationship with the then 19-year-old prisoner. It heard she actively assisted him over 3 days in November 2024 after he removed his ankle monitor and intended to flee to Darwin. Chief Justice Grant reduced her 16-month prison sentence to a 12-month intensive community correction and 5 months of home detention. The NT Chief Minister says the government is still processing 80 applications for small business grants designed to help them recover from wet season floods. The $10,000 grants were announced by the NT government in April to help small businesses fund clean-up work and replace lost stock and equipment. Labor member for Daly, Duran Young, yesterday called on the government to speed up its application process for the grants, with many businesses struggling to stay afloat. Chief Minister Leah Finocchiaro told Mix Radio that not all businesses are eligible.
2: At the end of the day, some people aren't eligible either, and that's hard news to take, Katie, and people don't like that, and that's just another, you know, awful reality of life. But we are processing those 80, and I hope certainly that as many people of that 80 will receive their grants.
0: Vets say it's a good idea to keep an eye on your pets following the arrival of the H5N1 strain of bird flu in Australia. 4 cases have been confirmed in wild seabirds, 3 in Western Australia and 1 in South Australia. The deadly virus has decimated animal populations overseas. President of the Australian Veterinary Association, Dr. Diana Barker, says cats are particularly susceptible to the disease.
3: So the things that we should be looking for in our cats is just respiratory signs, so snuffly nose, sneezing, but also they can get some weakness and lethargy and not able to walk properly. So those are the types of signs to see in cats. The risk is really, really low.
0: Heading overseas, talks between the United States and Iran aimed at ending their months-long war are due to resume following days of tit-for-tat strikes. Larry Buttrose has the details.
4: The Axios News Service, which first reported the cessation of hostilities, citing a senior US official, says talks will resume tomorrow in Qatar. Fighting broke out again in recent days after Iran attacked shipping in the Strait of Hormuz as part of a disagreement about its declared control of the key waterway. A US official says technical talks will cover all areas of the MOU, which commits both sides to a 60-day ceasefire to negotiate an end to the war. That includes complex issues such as the control of the strait and Iran's nuclear program. The official says both sides will stand down for now and shipping can move freely.
0: Back home, the head of the agency steering Australia's acquisition of nuclear-powered submarines has been asked to delay his departure from the role as the federal government continues searching for a replacement. Vice Admiral Jonathan Meade was set to leave his role leading the Australian Submarine Agency from July the 1st, but has been asked to continue on. The agency was established under the AUKUS Defence Pact to lead the introduction of nuclear-powered submarines into the Australian Navy from early next decade. The government has confirmed recruitment processes to fill Vice Admiral Meade's role are continuing. That's the latest from the ABC Newsroom.
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11: Make sure that you start having a look at your house and clean your gutters and wet down lawns and garden beds and anything that's flammable from where you're going to be setting the crackers off.
12: Fireys urge NT residents to prepare ahead of Cracker Night on Wednesday. And the push for a road user's charge for EVs, well, it's sparked up a bit of a debate.
13: There's going to be less and less fuel excise being paid. And fuel excise is not the only contributor. There isn't a direct line from fuel excise to roads. It goes into general revenue. But if you're collecting less excise on fuel because people are using less fuel, there's obviously going to be a budgetary hit there. And I think it's entirely fair to say to somebody driving an EV, hey, you know, you can't get a free ride. There's no such thing. You've really got to pay into these roads like everybody else.
12: Is that fair enough? Walker says, g'day, Adam. If I had an EV and was living in New South Wales, I would be extremely very forking angry with a road user charge by purchasing an EV. Was contributing to reduce the amount of fossil fuels being consumed, it should be compensated, not penalised. I would advise the New South Wales to find another source to find roads, bridges and highway maintenance, like improved collection of royalties on infinite resources like gas, coal and other minerals. The problem with the current collection of fuel taxes is that how it goes. It's a long text. I'll get to some of it later on. Thank you so much, Walker. And that's very interesting points there. Marcelo and Frank had this to say.
14: I believe that everyone using roads should contribute equally. So if you've got an electric car, you're using the roads, and they are heavy cars too.
15: Mate, which is what they do now anyway. So the mechanic where you go to, they write down your odometer every time you go and get your radio check done.
12: So how do you feel about this? 1300 057 222. This is a proposal in New South Wales, by the way. It's an inquiry in front of the government today, which is why I'm talking about it, suggesting a 3 cents per kilometre charge for EV drivers in New South Wales introduced next year. Mike Costello, your motor mouth expert, also said this.
13: The honour system, do people have to get annual inspections? Because we talk about advanced telematics and new cars being able to sort of upload kilometres travelled to a database and all that. But if the average car is 11 years old, these vehicles are not connected. So you're going to have a way to check people's annual mileage. And something tells me the honour system ain't going to work. So how do we go about that? And this is the thing. I mean, on the one hand, the government's saying we really need more people to buy EVs because we've got climate targets. And that's perfectly valid, and most countries around the world are doing that. But then you're sort of making it more challenging and more financially difficult for people to actually operate them. FEVs seem to be a real, I guess, black hole for me, but a bit of a blind spot with plug-in hybrids. It's unclear how that would be done. And this is where, you know, it's one thing to sort of float an idea and say we need to do this, and in theory it makes sense, but then actually making it happen and navigating through all of these difficulties is where good governments get differentiated from bad ones.
12: What's going to happen next?
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12: You can remember when it came in because it was controversial, and boy, did the beverage companies try and fight it. But since 2012, you and I in the Northern Territory have been able to collect containers for the container deposit scheme. 10 cents a container can be lots of money. So currently you can earn 10 cents for eligible bottles, cans, cartons, drink containers. But there were quite a few restrictions. Well, there's some big changes coming on July the 1st in just a couple of days. Narelle Anderson, founder and managing director of EnviroBank. Thank you for your patience, Narelle. How are you doing today? Happy Monday.
16: Thank you. Happy Monday to you and to all the listeners.
12: All right. What is changing on Wednesday? What can we now also deposit, which we could not before?
16: From Wednesday, the 1st of July, you will also be able to deposit all your wine and spirit bottles, plain milk, including long life, up to 3 litres. So that gives everybody the opportunity to cash in a few more containers and, of course, put those dollars back into your pocket. And we can all do with a few more dollars, especially I was listening to the story beforehand about additional costs for EV cars. Seems like we have an additional cost for everything these days. So we need those extra dollars and cents.
12: Absolutely. So the wine bottles, Jana's doing a little jig behind the production screen, I can see now. The wine bottles, is it still 10 cents per wine bottle? Because they're a bit bigger than the cans.
16: Yes, it still is 10 cents. That's the legislated amount for the container deposit scheme. There is a conversation nationally about increasing that deposit in line with some overseas countries up to 20 cents. But unfortunately, it's still 10 cents. Maybe it will be a little bit higher someday soon, but for now it's 10 cents.
12: And from your point of view, where are we at with how we're breaking up those containers that have been deposited? Is it still that you have to sort them not only into colour, but which beverage company they come from? How's it working these days?
16: No. We have high-speed counting and sorting technology at our Darwin depots, so it doesn't matter whether you drop it at one of our smart pods or if we pick it up for you. We just ask you to put all the containers into a bag. The thing that's important to us is that they don't have any other foreign objects inside them. So no cigarette butts, no liquid, nothing that doesn't belong in that container, and then we'll sort them when they come to our depot.
12: Okay, and the bottles, do they have to be washed out before you?
16: No. We have a challenge with water supply. No need to wash them out. As long as they're empty, they'll be perfectly fine and we'll be able to accept them and get them recycled.
12: Spirit bottles, are they all accepted or are there some rules around there?
16: No, all wine and spirit bottles up to 3 litres are accepted. Again, as long as they're empty, bring them along to us and we'll get them recycled.
12: Tell me about the changes to the milk containers as well, Narelle.
16: They've been included in the expanded scope. So super important that the milk containers are empty because obviously when they sit in the sun, they don't smell so great. So please make sure that those milk containers are empty before they come to us and we'll get them recycled.
12: And they're the plastic containers or just the long life ones?
16: So some milk comes in plastic and some milk comes in a carton. The thing to look out for is that up to 3 litres. So that's flavoured milk and plain milk up to 3 litres and we'll take it back from you.
12: Both in plastic and in carton, is it?
16: Yes.
12: Oh.
16: Yes.
12: So how much extra work are you expecting out of getting wine and spirit bottles included, given the size, given their weight?
16: Not so much for us because we have some really cool high-speed counting machines at our depot. The exciting thing is, though, that we'll be paying out a bit more money, so that will be good for everybody that comes to visit us.
12: Okay. Thank you, mate. We will talk to you again soon. Narelle, appreciate your time today.
16: You're welcome. Bye now.
12: See you. There's Narelle Anderson, who's the founder and managing director of Envirobank. So there you go. From Wednesday, the scheme for container deposits is expanding to eligible spirit and wine containers. 7:13 on ABC Radio Darwin. Let's get back to this EV debate. In New South Wales today, they are debating, it's the second and last day of an inquiry, about whether to put a road user charge for EVs. It'd be around 3 cents per kilometre. They would like to charge EV users because they're not paying any tax on the fuel excise. Few texts coming through, and Walker went on to say, look, why aren't they improving the collection of royalties on finite resources like gas, coal and other minerals rather than trying to charge EV users? There are probably, he says, other areas of revenue that could be tightened to increase funds, like the retaining of the luxury car tax over a set amount above the reasonable and average RRP of EVs and hybrids. Another area could be if the states and territories could be a one-off premium on the initial registration of new purchases and change of ownership. The problem with the current collection of fuel taxes is that it all goes who knows where. Let me know your thoughts. 1300 057 222. As an EV owner, says the text, I'm not opposed to a reasonable approach to contributing road use cost, but first, let's get some decent charging infrastructure. I mean, that is a point. How are the road users, how are the EV users feeling about it? You're going to hear from some in just a moment. After the Dandy Warhols, the Bohemian Like You, ABC Darwin Drive, 5:15.

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0: The debate this afternoon, should there be, or what type of road user tax should there be for those driving EVs, because they're not paying any fuel tax?
3: If you're collecting less excise on fuel because people are using less fuel, there's obviously going to be a budgetary hit there. And I think it's entirely fair to say to somebody driving an EV, hey, you know, you can't get a free ride. There's no such thing. You've really got to pay into these roads like everybody else.
4: I believe that everyone using roads should contribute equally. So if you've got an electric car, you're using the roads, and they are heavy cars.
5: You go to, they write down your odometer every time you go and get your radio check done.
3: The honour system, do people have to get annual inspections? Because we talk about advanced telematics and new cars being able to sort of upload kilometres travelled to a database and all that. But if the average car is 11 years old, these vehicles are not connected. So you're going to have a way to check people's annual mileage. And something tells me the honour system ain't going to work. So how do we go about that? And this is the thing. I mean, on the one hand, the government's saying we really need more people to buy EVs because we've got climate targets, and that's perfectly valid, and most countries around the world are doing that. But then you're sort of making it more challenging and more financially difficult for people to actually operate them.
0: Mike Costello there, a motoring analyst. Joe Chin is the secretary of the Australian Electric Vehicle Association of the Northern Territory chapter. Joe, it's good to hear from you. What's your position as from the Road Electric Vehicle Association of the Northern Territory? Is this a yay or a nay on being able to, or help, pay some type of

0: road usage charge. Where do you stand on it?
1: Yeah, thanks for that, Adam. Yeah, I appreciate the time here. And yeah, it was the road user charge. With the AVA Northern Territory and AVA nationally, we actually agree to introduce something, that is fair. We have thought about it already, and we've put forward through to the national and actually to the different treasurers around the states and also the territories as well. We just wanted to make like a fair modelling sort of thing. For AVA itself, being the Australian Electric Vehicle Association, for ourselves, we like to maybe like have a stage introduction of a universal mass times distance sort of charge, and to make it starting with a very low rate, but increase it annually so that way it's fair. We understand that we do have to pay for the roads, but as I said before, that they said there's very little that go to the roads because it's all about the roads plus infrastructure as well, sort of thing.
0: Yeah, so you so the association is also, as Mike and I were suggesting earlier on, maybe have a look at some type of weight per charge of vehicles, so that all vehicles who are of this essentially the same type of weight are charged a reasonable same amount of money. Is that it?
1: Yeah, exactly. So, what we probably would suggest is equivalent rate is to try and because there's so many like cars and motorcycles on the road, we're thinking about maybe having a 3 cents per kilometres for like motorcycles and passenger vehicles, and maybe 2 cents for like heavy rigid trucks, and maybe 5 cents for the heavy articulated trucks, so that we all have a fair share in our payment sort of thing. And we do want to contribute. It's just know what's going to be fair for everybody to go ahead and do so.
0: Yeah, well, that was interesting. I don't know if you heard earlier on Mike Costello and I chatting about how on earth you would be able to collect that revenue. Say you drive 15,000 kilometres a year in your EV, which is the average amount for an Australian. So 1,000 kilometres a year would, at 3 cents per kilometre, would equal about $500, right? Is that something that you think is fair enough?
1: Yeah, I think it's fair enough in terms of like how they want to try to introduce it for like electric vehicles, also for plug-in electric hybrid vehicles as well. So I know that Victoria had put into place at one stage or another, and they actually fought it in over in the courts over there, and they got back their money eventually. It's just and they had to have logbooks, they had to register their kilometres
0: Yeah,
1: and
0: it becomes
1: basically.
0: too difficult, doesn't it? How
1: It
0: about this
1: does.
0: concern, though, that what we're trying to do here is trying to encourage people to have less reliance on fossil fuels. And as one text earlier said, well, surely if I'm getting paid extra, charged extra for driving my EV, if you drive a combustion engine car, you should have to pay extra because of the pollution you're putting into the atmosphere, like they do in New Zealand.
1: Yep, no, exactly. So we understand that, it's fair for everybody to pay for something. But again, like how much does it go to the roads? It's the other structures that need to be looked after too. So we have a fair argument there, but it's got to come with a fair system. It's something that, they have to think about what's going to work for everybody, what's going to be,
0: Yeah.
1: put into places that's going to be, and nobody's going to hide stuff, to everybody. So that way, when it become an honest and was trying to record our numbers going forward.
0: Yeah. Thank you, Joe. We'll talk soon. Appreciate your time this afternoon.
1: You're welcome, Adam. Have a good one.
0: Thank you. There's Joe Chin from the Electric Vehicle Users Association. He's the secretary of the Northern Territory chapter. 1300 057 222 is the number to call. You can text 03 0487 99 1057 1300 057 222. That's the number to call. I want to hear from you this afternoon. While you're thinking about it, there's more industrial action going on with our corrections officers. What's next? We'll go to that in a second.
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0: Excuse me, Erin Early is from the United Workers Union, or the Secretary of United Workers Union in the Northern Territory. The screws have been put on the Northern Territory government, you say, over the latest negotiations with the corrections officers. What's going on, Erin? Let me know. Hi, Erin. Oh, no, you're not there. Here it is. I'll find you here. Apologies. Now I've got you. Hi, Erin. How are you?
6: Hi, Adam. Good. How are you?

0: Good. Now, tell me what's going on here with the latest on the corrections officers.
1: So the corrections were provided a new revised offer after we had 6 days in the Fair Work Commission when the government put them in for a bargaining dispute. So after the revised offer, the correctional officers today, 93% voted down the offer.
0: So 93% have said no to that offer. And is that along the lines of what you thought was going to happen, Erin, or is that something that the union had backed, that they should say no?
1: Yeah, so we did. We ran a no campaign, Adam, but we didn't run like a really hard line no campaign. We put out the information to our members to make sure they were well informed when they provided their vote. But we knew that our members weren't happy with the revised offer. They feel that they haven't been listened to. Everyone knows that they have an increased workload, that their risk that they're dealing with every day hasn't been respected by this government. So we had a kind of feeling that it was going to get voted down.
0: Okay. And what is the actual issue here? What do the corrections officers want that they are not being offered?
1: So what they're ensuring, they want to maintain their staff, their safe staffing, to ensure that they have control over their staffing levels. Also, too, they want to actually see a wage increase that is actually reflective of their workload. And currently, they're not receiving that.
0: Okay. 1300 057 222. And how much is that wage increase that they would like?
1: Well, to be honest, Adam, we really haven't put a real figure on there. They just want something that is more than the NTPS general that's been offered, and that was part of their revised offer. It was the same. Our members felt that really, because of their increased workload, as we know with the changes from the CLP government, that this didn't reflect this and it needed to.
0: How much more do they want?
1: I think they'd actually like to see, I reckon, another couple percent.
0: What do you mean, I reckon a couple of another? Like, are they clear about what they're asking for? So they want a 5% increase, a 6% increase?
1: They're looking for something similar to the police. We had a government that was going on about law and order. Corrections is the other part of law and order, and they've been completely dismissed by this government.
0: And do you think that's fair enough? What would they put the base wage for a corrections officer up to if they got a 5% or a 6% increase?
1: If they, for your base wage, you're going to be looking up to about 75,000, 80,000 a year.
0: Okay, for that would be with the increase.
1: Yes.
0: Okay. All right. So what's the next step here?
1: Well, we need to regroup back with our members to see why they voted down the enterprise agreement, because everyone has different views on that. And then we'll consider what our next options are going to be with protected action.
0: Okay. Well, we'll keep in touch. We'll see what happens next. Thank you, Erina.
1: Appreciate it. No worries. Thanks, Adam. Have a great evening.
0: There's Erina Early from the United Workers Union. 1300 057 222. On the changes to the container deposit scheme, because from Wednesday you will be able to not only hand in your cans and bottles and milk cartons, apparently, I didn't know that, you'll also be able to hand in your wine bottles and your spirit bottles. Shane says, why is it that I used to get 10 to 20 cents return for gas bottles in the 70s and it's no better now? It's a good question. Small Coke bottle, 10 cents. Large Coke bottle, 20 cents in the older days. Good question. Nobody knows the answer to it on ABC Radio Darwin. Everlast, who, some really big things, you know, White Jesus, Black Jesus, or that big track with Santana, just also about to release a new song and a new album, which I am going to get for you in a moment. But before that, we will head to the latest in ABC News.
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0: And keep your thoughts coming. 1300 057 222 is the number to call. Crack-a-day, just a day and a half away. Are you ready? I'll get you the latest advice from Bushfires NT on that as well. But before we get there, let's head to the newsroom. And it's a very good evening to Roxanne Fitzgerald. Hello.
3: Good afternoon. Making news, corrections officers have again voted down a proposed enterprise agreement with the Northern Territory government. The United Workers Union.

Union says 93% of officers rejected the deal after previously taking strike action over the negotiations. The NT government, Department of Corrections, has defended the offer, saying it included a 3% annual pay rise, back pay, improved leave, enhanced wellness provisions, and procedural fairness improvements. The union says industrial action remains a significant option.

0: And a marine rescue team has managed to free an entangled humpback whale after it was tracked to the state's south coast 2 days after being spotted distressed off the coast in Sydney. There'll be more news at six.
1: Thank you, Roxy. Have you ever been in an EV? Have you ever driven an EV, an electric vehicle?
0: Actually, no, I haven't. No, only the ones that are like half and half.
1: Like a hybrid?
0: Yes.
1: Yeah.
0: That's what it's called.
1: Yeah. So the hybrids are fine, but the ones that are completely, I've never driven one either because they slow down differently, right? So apparently when you're going around a corner, you don't have to slow down and put your brakes on. You just take your foot off the accelerator. It just goes like that because it's like driving a dodgem car.
0: Right. I think it's so cool that they don't have noise, but whenever you hear the weird sound, because they put a noise on them. Do you know what I'm talking about?
1: Yeah, they do. Yeah. So that pedestrians aren't getting hit
0: stare by
1: the silence.
0: Thank you. I was like, I think this is true.
1: No, I'm sure it's true. Thanks, Roxy. You'll have more news for us at 6 o'clock tonight. And then after that.
2: Hello, Samantha Donovan here on PM at 6:05. The Royal Commission on Anti-Semitism and Social Cohesion hears evidence that fake AI images are being used to spread racial hatred. Also, the Northern Territory considering giving 16-year-olds the right to carry capsicum spray. And AFLW star Chelsea Randall retires because of concussion concerns.
3: A few weeks ago, I joined in a tackle drill at training and experienced some starry vision. It was at that point that it became clear that my brain and body could no longer withstand minor bumps without experiencing issues related to concussion.
2: That's PM just after the 6 o'clock news.
1: 28 to 6. In a moment, how well are you preparing for Cracker Night?
4: Make sure that you start having a look at your house and clean your gutters and wet down lawns and garden beds and anything that's flammable from where you're going to be setting the crackers off.
1: And you're going to hear from one of the, I don't know, pioneering bands Everlast. They've got a brand new album coming out. There ain't nothing you can say. But we'll get to that after some weather.
5: Well, today we just had the patchy cloud cover around. We didn't really see any showers around today, but a little bit more humid, you might have noticed. And we're likely to see that continue for the next few days, just with those easterly winds coming in. So likely that the overnight temperatures will stay a little bit up, sort of 21, 22 degrees around Darwin, and then slightly less in the rural area. And then likely to see a possible shower or two over the next couple of days about the north with that humidity around as well.
1: Hannah Whiteside there with the Weather Bureau. So she said basically it's going to remain humid for the rest of the week right across the top end of the Northern Territory, but very little wind for Wednesday night for Territory Day or tomorrow night. When is it? Oh, no, Wednesday night. Which is good news there with all of the crackers that will be around.
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8: I would say I am a true blue territorial.
6: This is Adam Steer.
1: A road user charge if you drive an EV, fair enough or not fair enough? And then how on earth would it be captured anyway? A lot of questions. New South Wales is considering it today. Victoria tried it. It got knocked back by the High Court. High Court basically saying it's got to be a federal policy, not a state policy. So who knows how New South Wales is going to get around that. What do you make of it? Clinton, you own a hybrid. What do you say about this?
9: Yeah, well, of course, I've owned vehicles all through my lifetime. And currently I do own a commercial van, which is fuel injected petrol, but I did not too long ago buy an EV, which is actually a hybrid. And what I might say is that I do here in Katherine like to drive up to Darwin occasionally to different events that are happening. But the difference between the amount of fuel I use is, say, with the hybrid, about $65 one way, and with the petrol van I have, about $80 one way. Now, the thing is that I've actually bought this hybrid because I know that it's not only just saving me money, but the main thing about it is that I did it for the environment.
1: Yeah,
9: and that is a fact of matter.
1: Well, Clinton, your car would be

0: exempt from it because it's a hybrid. What they're only suggesting for it is the EVs themselves. So those that don't have an engine, but just have a motor, an electric motor, but your car's still got an engine, a combustion engine, so you wouldn't get captured, I don't think, at this stage. So you'd be okay. But it's a good point, isn't it? It's a good point, though, isn't it? Because, well, why shouldn't you be captured? You're using less fuel. It's weird, isn't it?
1: When you look at it, Adam, is that we've lived our lifetime and, you know, we know about what the atmosphere is doing to the planet. And we try everything we can to be able to save, you know, fossil fuels from getting into the environment. And we buy a vehicle that we believe is going to help. And we don't want it to then be a penalty against us. I mean, I also know that the roads need to be repaired and they need to have a lot of more money than is obviously going into them, because the road between here and Catherine here and Darwin in about the last few months was absolutely shocking, unbelievably bad. And, you know, we need to find some other way of funding the roads. And the problem too with what money is actually collected now from the excise on petrol isn't actually going towards the roads at all. Nothing is going in towards improvement to the highways and roads in this country. It's going into consolidated revenue, which is just a big fund that they can all dip into and take it and put it wherever they like. And, you know, this government here and the governments of all the states need to have a close look at what they're trying to do and how they're going to actually repair and make the roads, which are between us human beings, to get to see our relations, our families and our businesses. And we shouldn't have to be hit with these great big prices that never get put back into what it is that we're actually driving on. It's about time that the governments of this country started to look at how we can put a road that allows us, our people and our country, to be able to visit our families, our businesses, our shops and our environment without having to pay money that's going into a consolidated revenue that's been just whittled away in all sorts of different ways. So thank you, Adam, for listening to me.
0: Thank you, Clinton. It's good to hear you as always. There you go, 1300 057 222. Clinton, a bit concerned that he owns an EV, but you know that's not counted at this stage. They would not be connected to that. On the So much to talk about on the changes to the container deposit scheme. From Wednesday, you'll be able to hand in wine bottles, spirit bottles as well. Hi, Adam. In the 70s, Cokes, tins and bottles weighed three times the bottle tins today. So that's why they're cheaper today. That is a good point. I forgot about that. They were way heavy, remember? Remember they had that spine up the side of the soft drink cans? Joe Chin's a good friend of mine, says a text, and has covered it pretty well. I don't agree with it all, but obviously there's some fine-tuning to do. Text, good work. Thank you. 1300 057 222. In a moment. The calls were pretty clear when we were in Catherine what to do with crime. Youth crime. What needed to be done to try and stop it in Catherine, where it had been escalating, where it'd been reducing in both Alice Springs and Darwin. And the call was pretty clear. We need to have a youth centre. So where are the youth centres working? What are they doing to make it work? I'm going to go there after Everlast's new song. This is called Stones.

0: Everlast, it's brand new Stones, the album coming out in just another week. Title track will be called Stones, as you've just heard it there.
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3: Well, you know, we're surrounded by, we've got the alligator rivers, east alligator, south alligator.
4: Fink River waterholes.
5: Oh, yeah, well, this time we've got a sausage sizzle going on.
6: I just love everything about the land.
7: And the Bati region, yeah.
1: This is Adam Steer.
0: Less than 2 weeks ago, we took the program down to Katherine. On the second day, we held a round table in the town square to discuss the escalating crime in that town. Crime, particularly youth crime, down in Alice Springs, down in Darwin. So why has it risen in Katherine? We went and spoke to some of the locals during the day. Lil had this discovery.
8: Staying out of trouble, yeah.
9: It was way better than this year, you know. Because back when I was young, we used to go to YMCA, like, we used to have free time and do things that we wanted to do, you know. Like, especially disco and all that.
10: Oh, disco.
9: But at the moment, there's nothing else to do around here. That's why everyone is walking around loose, you know.
10: Yeah. And so did you also go to the YMCA? Do you remember what you liked about it?
8: Yeah, pool party, yeah, having some fun, yeah.
10: Yeah. And do you think that's a way for young people to stay out of trouble?
8: Yes, stay out of trouble, yeah.
0: So some of the people that Lil was having a chat with when we were in Katherine a couple of weeks ago, and there was a greater call from some mums who had kids in Dondale and some other gentlemen who are on some day release that said it is important that we have something to do for the kids. Tech says, I just went to the OTR in Katherine last night around midnight. There are about a dozen youth hiding around in the dark waiting for an opportunity to steal stuff from the shop. It's good to see that the police have set up a camera in the area. That's Paul in Katherine, and thank you for that. We really appreciate it. But what about where it's working? Where a youth centre is being set up and run, and it is working. Wayne Bayliss is Palmerston's acting mayor. Can you take me through with the youth centre in Palmerston? What's going on there? Where is it? How does it work?
11: G'day, Adam. How are you doing?
0: Thanks. Very well, mate.

0: Yeah, we have our youth centre, but that's just one of many places we have, because out here we know providing positive opportunities for our young people is important and part of building connected communities. So we believe it's council's role to create a welcoming spaces to deliver programs for young people and for those a little bit older as well in positive activities.
1: Yeah, so come and tell me about the youth centre. The one that I saw when early on its operation was connected to the pool area. How does that work? What happens there?
0: It's actually separate to Swell. It's operated by the Northern Territory Government and from a council-owned facility, and we've provided dedicated youth space for them to use there every day and into the evening as well. But in addition to the Palmerston Youth Centre, we've also got our Palmerston Recreation Centre, which fills those same needs. But also at the Rec Centre, we've got sport, recreation, school holiday programs and other activities. And so we've got a couple of places that youth can go.
1: And would you feel confident to saying that those centres, those opportunities and those activities that the council is providing to young people in Palmerston is at least helping deter some young kids from going off the rails, that it's at least trying to reduce in some way some of the crime that's around?
0: Well, I would definitely agree with that. Palmerston's one of Australia's youngest cities, so investing in spaces for young people is a key priority for us. And that's exactly what we try and do. We've got the Palmerston Rec Centre. We have Swell as well, which is attached to the Palmerston Youth Centre. And the City of Palmerston Library also offers a lot of things for youth, not just on school holidays, but it also offers workshops, coding and STEM activities, radio sessions, DJ workshops. We try and cover the whole lot.
1: Okay, so it seems like a bit of a success there in Palmerston. Would you be encouraging other councils to do something similar, follow in the wake of Palmerston's groundbreaking activities?
0: Well, every community is different, so there's no single solution to it. But we know providing a positive space for youth is really important. We know there's a strong demand for these opportunities through high participation we see across our facilities. They're very well. Lots of youth go to them. And we've got another thing that's coming up, which is the Palmerston Youth Festival, which I can tell you a bit more about.
1: Yeah, sure. Tell me, what's going on there?
0: Rightio. Well, the Palmerston Youth Festival, that started off as a Geek Fest a number of years ago. It kicks off this Saturday. It's now become one of the biggest festivals in Darwin for youth. Well, not just Darwin, sorry, for across the country. It's up for 7 days. It celebrates gaming, creativity, sports, science, cultural music. And it's not just at the Rec Centre, it's right across Palmerston and all of our, spread across all our community spaces. And the best part about it is it's all for free.
1: Okay, well, we might follow up on that. I think we should go to some of those things and say good day to the kids as well. It'd be great.
0: Well, it starts this Friday, this Saturday, and goes through to next Friday. It ends with the Palmerston's Got Talent at the Palmerston Markets.
1: Sounds fantastic. Thank you. Are you entering, Wayne? Acting mayor?
0: I'm not entering, but I believe I'm a judge.
1: Okay, good enough. Thank you, Wayne Bayliss. We will talk again soon. I really appreciate your time this late in the evening.
0: No worries. Thank you.
1: There's that Wayne Bayliss, is Palmerston's acting mayor. So the Palmerston Youth Festival starts on Saturday. We'll get you some more details of that. But pretty strong voice and words there that the activities that have been provided by the council and Northern Territory Government in Palmerston are helping reduce particularly youth crime. Is that something that Catherine should be really focusing on aside from a curfew? 1300 057 222, the number to call.
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9: Yeah, it's a cornerstone. It's a keystone for my life, yes.
6: You're with Adam Steer.
1: Cracker Central. Clean up is one thing, but the night is another. Andrew Thomas from Bushfires NT had a chat with Jess Ong on Brekkie this morning, saying Wednesday will be the busiest night of the year for fireys across the Northern Territory, but has it got some advice for you ahead of the

0: big bang.
1: Fireworks, if they're set off, particularly in areas which have got dry grass or that are unprepared, can spark a fire and that can spread quickly. And so, you know, hence the reason we're asking people to make sure that if they are going to be setting them off, that they're actually getting prepared for cracker night. So you said it's a couple of days away, so now's the time to start preparing your property. So if you are going to set off crackers, please make sure that you do it in a space that is clear, away from vegetation, grass. Make sure that you start having a look at your house and clean your gutters and wet down lawns and garden beds, and anything that's flammable from where you're going to be setting the crackers off, so that we you know, we can make sure that, you know, we all get to enjoy the night and that the firefighters have a quiet night.
2: Okay, well, fingers crossed that that's going to be the situation, but you don't really see that there's a need to potentially move the date or start a conversation. It just comes down to personal responsibility.
1: Yeah, look, I think, you know, that the choosing the date is not something that we, you know, that's probably in our realm to change. But what I would say is that, you know, obviously, like always, you know, good preparation and the planning will help. You know, if a fire does start, obviously call 000 urgently and straight away. Early notification of any fire starting gives us, and the emergency services, the best opportunity to contain a fire before it spreads. You know, we're obviously looking at and how we can do it, but, you know, obviously make sure that, you know, they're being done, they cool down properly before they're put into bins, because we see a number of bin fires starting, as well as grass fires and other incidents linked to fireworks every year.
0: Bushfires NT there, so make sure you are prepared for the big cracker night on Wednesday. Where we're taking the show, well, it's still up for grabs, but I will let you know about that tomorrow. This lady is making her way up to Darwin for the Darwin Festival. I wonder whether she's going to pull her little caravan that she drives around the place. Her name's Fanny Lumsden from Northeast Victoria. This is Look At Me Now. I'm going to go back to Torres Strait Islands.

0: 1300 057 222. That is Fanny Bay. That's not Fanny Bay. That's Fanny Lumsden. ABC Radio Darwin.
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0: Jared Nakara says, hi Adam, it's hard not to swear. A new tax, FFS, he says. E-cars have to be charged. That's not free. I mean, how much do they make from road tolls? Greedy bastards! Thanks, Jared. I appreciate your energy and enthusiasm. Fire and Rescue say there's advice levels of fire down at Lee Point, Leanne, your home's jungle. So, a bit of fire around the back of the tip. A lot of smoke in the area, making driving difficult. Fire crews are working close to the road, so motorists should avoid the area if possible and drive to the conditions if you do have to be there. Now, John Stowe, let's get you back here very briefly. Thursday Island, what's it like? Tell me, what does it look like?
6: As soon as I got there, I kind of, if I was to describe it as somewhere in the territory, I would say it's kind of like Nhulunbuy. It's kind of that breezy, tropical island, and it's very small, so I can walk around the entire island in about 35-40 minutes. I can drive around it in about 5 to 7 minutes.
0: And so does everyone ride bicycles around it, or they drive their cars everywhere?
6: They drive cars.
0: What? So crazy.
6: So I would drive to work every morning. It would take me about 1 minute.
0: And how many churches did you see on this tiny little island?
6: Religion is huge on the Torres Strait, and there is probably, I think I counted maybe 7 different types of churches, very beautiful churches.
0: So you've got a theory behind this a little, don't you? Do you?
6: What I noticed was that the crime was, I didn't see any crime at all. Whether it's happening inside, that's a different story, but there's no crime on the streets. There's no cars being stolen. There's no public drunkenness. I often just walked around at nighttime and didn't see anyone. And I wondered if that comes down to church. I wonder. I don't know.
0: Religion is keeping the young kids at bay. Is that what you're saying?
6: I don't know. Maybe. I think maybe there's a lot of shame. If you do something wrong, everyone knows about it.
0: Yeah.
6: Maybe.
0: That's also it as well. Yeah. The breeze. You said the breeze.
6: The breeze was beautiful.
0: Thank you. So Jan has just been on Torres Strait for the last 4 weeks and now back, and will be the brains and wit behind this show tomorrow. Hey, thank you so much for today. Spence will be with you. Jess in the morning.
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9: Good evening, Roxanne Fitzgerald with ABC News. A former Northern Territory parole worker who was caught helping a convicted killer flee his parole in Alice Springs has escaped time in prison. Emma Masters reports.
10: Samantha Alampi faced the Alice Springs Supreme Court today, where she'd previously pled guilty to attempting to pervert the course of justice. The court heard Alampi was employed to support the prisoner when he was released on parole, but became involved in a 4-month relationship with a convicted killer. Chief Justice Michael Grant told the court Alampi assisted her client over 3 days in November 2024, when he removed his ankle monitor and intended to flee to Darwin. Chief Justice Grant sentenced Alampi to 16 months prison, but reduced the sentence to a 12 months intensive community correction order and 5 months of home detention.
9: The United Workers Union says Northern Territory corrections officers have again voted down a proposed enterprise agreement, despite what it describes as a pressure campaign from government. The union says

0: Offices were inundated with messages during the voting period, including emails, posters and screensaver notices encouraging them to support the deal. United Workers Union NT Secretary Irvina Early says officers felt threatened by the messaging.
1: So when you go into your screensaver, there's a whole message saying you must vote yes for this enterprise agreement or you won't get paid. Then there's constant emails telling them you need to do this, posters everywhere.
0: A Darwin business has been fined almost $6,000 after illegal fireworks were found in a raid. George Nicol reports.
2: NT WorkSafe has fined a Darwin business owner $5,844 after finding illegal fireworks in July last year. In the NT, fireworks are legal for 5 hours on July 1 to celebrate Territory Day. However, any leftovers need to be surrendered by midday the next day. NT WorkSafe says it conducted a search at the business fined a Darwin business owner $5,844 after finding illegal fireworks in July last year. In the NT, fireworks are legal for 5 hours on July 1 to celebrate Territory Day. However, any leftovers need to be surrendered by midday the next day. NT WorkSafe says it conducted a search at the business after it was alerted to videos posted on social media of illegal fireworks being used dangerously. A quantity of fireworks was seized, including Roman candles and self-loading mortars, which have been officially banned in the Northern Territory since 2013. The business was fined for 3 breaches, including possessing explosives, using illegal fireworks, and using fireworks in a way that could cause injury or damage to a property.
0: A mission to free a humpback whale, which became tangled up in commercial fishing ropes and buoys, has ended in success more than 48 hours after it was first spotted off the coast of Sydney. A marine rescue crew attached a tracker on the whale after it was noticed in distress on Saturday. National Parks whale expert Britt Anderson says it was travelling with 2 other escort whales, which were trying to protect it. She says the ropes were cut to set it free.
3: And then our crews followed that whale for a short amount of time after just to make sure there was absolutely nothing left on. And we can confirm that all of the gear came off, all of the rope, all of the float were off the whale, and apparently it gave a couple of nice big blows with its escort and picked up a heap of speed and they swam away into the distance.
0: Heading overseas, the Afghan Taliban says at least 38 civilians have been killed in Pakistani airstrikes. They say more than 160 people were also injured, with casualties including women and children. It comes after Pakistan's security forces say they killed at least 29 militants in ground and air operations along the border with Afghanistan. Pakistan's information minister has written on X that the action was launched in response to multiple militant attacks across the country, which have surged in recent years. And back home, former Western Bulldogs player Aidan O'Driscoll, who was retired by the AFL on medical grounds 2 years ago, says he had no idea how serious concussions could be. Four Corners has revealed that 33 Australian rules footballers, including 19 at the professional and semi-professional levels, have been diagnosed with the degenerative brain disease CTE. O'Driscoll suffered a serious head knock in his very first game at 18 years old and says he thought he'd be back on the field soon after.
4: I didn't understand CTE or really what a concussion could do in general to the brain. Obviously, I knew you can be concussed and then have a couple of weeks off and then get back into it. That's genuinely what I thought it usually meant.
0: And former New Zealand Olympian and businessman Les Mills has died at the age of 91. That's the latest.
5: Good evening and welcome to PM. I'm Samantha Donovan, coming to you from the lands of the Wurundjeri people of the Kulin Nation in Melbourne. Tonight, the Royal Commission on Anti-Semitism and Social Cohesion hears evidence that fake AI images are being used to spread racial hatred. Also, the Northern Territory considering giving 16-year-olds the right to carry capsicum spray, and AFLW star Chelsea Randall retires because of concussion concerns.
6: A few weeks ago, I joined in a tackle drill at training and experienced some starry vision. It was at that point that it became clear that my brain and body could no longer withstand minor bumps without experiencing issues related to concussion.
5: We start this evening with

0: Good evening, Roxanne Fitzgerald with ABC News. The former head of Tourism Central Australia is expected to give evidence during a 10-day hearing in relation to a fatal tour bus crash in 2022. Olivana Lathouris has more.
1: Patrick Bedford and his company, Emu Run Tours, were charged in 2024 with failing to comply with a health and safety duty following the 2022 crash, which killed a 69-year-old man and injured several passengers near the town of Hermannsburg in Central Australia. The company's mechanic, Ian Jackson, was also charged with the same offence. During a brief hearing in the Darwin local court today, all parties confirmed a 10-day hearing would take place in October. The court heard 8 witnesses were likely to give evidence, including several motor vehicle experts and each of the defendants.
0: Corrections officers have again voted down a proposed enterprise agreement with the Northern Territory government. The United Workers Union says 93% of officers rejected the deal after previously taking strike action over the negotiations. The NT government, Department of Corrections, has defended the offer, saying it included a 3% annual pay rise, back pay, improved leave, enhanced wellness provisions, and procedural fairness improvements. The union says industrial action remains a significant option, while the government has indicated it may seek dispute resolution through the Fair Work Commission. Surf Life Saving Northern Territory says it would be possible to introduce regular drone patrols to spot crocodiles at Darwin's swimming beach.

0: July 1 following an increase in attacks. Surf Life Saving NT Chief Executive Andrew McGuinness says the organisation, however, would need a significant funding boost to provide a similar service in Darwin.
1: It does work, but it does require quite a commitment from not only volunteers, but resources from Surf Life Saving Northern Territory to try and get those drones in the air.
0: Heading overseas, the British government is to invest more than $1 billion in a new defence laboratory. It says it will work on biological threats, AI and underwater systems. In a statement, the government says the new laboratory will be at the Porton Down Defence Research Facility in southern England. The Axios News Service is reporting peace talks between the US and Iran are due to resume in Qatar tomorrow after US officials announced a cessation in the latest fighting. Bridget Rollison reports from Jerusalem.
2: Over the past 4 days, we had seen these attacks between the US and Iran really flare up over the Strait of Hormuz and threaten this new 60-day ceasefire. We're hearing from US officials that both sides have agreed to stand down and stop attacks over the Strait of Hormuz as they try to get this ceasefire back on track and reopen that vital waterway, although we haven't actually heard from Iran yet on whether they have agreed to this. Now, this all started last Thursday when a ship took a route through the Strait of Hormuz that Iran didn't like. It came under fire, a drone strike, and then another ship was attacked on the weekend.
0: Back home, the AFL is being urged to educate players and the wider community about degenerative brain disease, CTE. Four Corners has found 33 Australian rules footballers have CTE, which is caused by repeated knocks to the head and can only be diagnosed after death. The AFL says player health and safety are its top priority and will limit physical contact in training sessions at the start of the 2027 pre-season. However, Swinburne University of Technology adjunct professor Alan Pearce says what they've done isn't enough.
3: They've done a good job now in the last sort of 5 to 10 years on concussion, and this has been dominated by the discussion around concussion injury. But what we're talking about with CTE are not concussion events as such. They're subconcussive impacts. This is the exposure to tackles and bumps and going to ground.
0: And Green Senator Sarah Hanson-Young says the government's proposed new laws to strengthen its social media ban for under-16s don't go far enough. Under Labor's changes that have been introduced to Parliament today, maximum penalties for tech companies in breach of the social media age restrictions will be doubled and the eSafety Commissioner's powers will be bolstered. But Senator Hanson-Young says the government needs to take further steps. That's the latest.
4: The use of telehealth skyrocketed during the pandemic. Now cancer patients living in rural and regional Australia are using tele-oncology to cut down on a lengthy commute for life-saving treatment.
5: It has been life-changing for me and my family, and it will be life-changing for everyone that is able to access the services at Gatton and the other regional hospitals as well.
4: And I'll take you to a small beach town at the forefront of an over 50s resort boom. But not everyone is ecstatic with all the building.
6: To have this concentrated number of over 50s in, you know, this smaller area, I just don't believe that we have the facilities to be able to deal with that. We've had people that are on the waiting list for years trying to get into aged care facilities, and then you're going to bring a demographic into an area that isn't ready for it.
4: I'm Sinead Mangan, and this is Australia Wide, coming to you from Whadjuk Country Press. Spending long days driving to and from city hospitals was part and parcel of having chemotherapy when you live regionally. Now cancer patients on Brisbane's rural fringe are giving their cars a rest, thanks to the expansion of tele-oncology units, allowing them to access their treatments in smaller local hospitals. Grace Nakamura has more.
7: Donna Gorman has been through chemotherapy, radiation and a double mastectomy, but said it was the constant travel to the hospital that took the most out of her.
5: It's a big drain on you emotionally as well as on your family and friends that you're relying on. So being an

0: Good evening, Roxanne Fitzgerald with ABC News. A former Northern Territory parole worker who was caught helping a convicted killer flee his parole in Alice Springs has escaped time in prison. Emma Masters reports.
1: Samantha Alampi faced the Alice Springs Supreme Court today, where she'd previously pled guilty to attempting to pervert the course of justice. The court heard Alampi was employed to support the prisoner when he was released on parole, but became involved in a four-month relationship with a convicted killer. Chief Justice Michael Grant told the court Alampi assisted her client over 3 days in November 2024, when he removed his ankle monitor and intended to flee to Darwin. Chief Justice Grant sentenced Alampi to 16 months prison, but reduced the sentence to a 12 months intensive community correction order and 5 months of home detention.
0: The United Workers Union says Northern Territory corrections officers have again voted down a proposed enterprise agreement, despite what it describes as a pressure campaign from the government. The union says officers were inundated with messages during the voting period, including emails, posters and screensaver notices encouraging them to support the deal. United Workers Union NT Secretary Erin Early says officers felt threatened by the messaging.
2: So when you go into your screensaver, there's a whole message saying you must vote yes for this enterprise agreement or you won't get paid. Then there's constant emails telling them you need to do this, posters everywhere.
0: Australian insurance companies anticipate global oil volatility will continue to be unstable for the foreseeable future as talk

0: Between the US and Iran are due to resume. The Axios news service is reporting that peace talks are set to resume in Qatar tomorrow after US officials announced a cessation in the latest fighting. While the cost of fuel in Australia has fallen below where it was before the conflict, there are fears this may not last. The NRMA's Peter Currie says uncertainty in Australia is likely to continue due to international affairs.
1: Even if the war ends, there's still a whole raft of factors that we have to take into consideration given the amount of damage that's been done to regional terminals and refineries. So production levels would need to get back to those pre-war levels, and obviously the war would need to end and end permanently.
0: Former Liberal staffer Bruce Lerman has failed to get access to raw footage of a documentary which features Brittany Higgins ahead of his Queensland criminal trial later this year. Talissa Saganto has the details.
2: Mr. Lerman is charged with two counts of rape alleged to have occurred in Toowoomba in October 2021. He's indicated he'll plead not guilty at a trial in November. In May, his lawyer tried to subpoena a film company, wanting it to hand over raw footage from a documentary which included Brittany Higgins. They argued its release was necessary to maintain the integrity of a fair trial. Lawyers for the filmmakers submitted there was no legitimate forensic purpose to provide the material. Today, a district court judge agreed. When setting aside the subpoena, Judge Deborah Richards said the documentary doesn't include any information that was not already in the public domain and did not mention Mr. Lerman's upcoming trial.
0: Experts say implementing preventative measures for degenerative brain disease, CTE, is important at all levels of Australian rules football. Four Corners has found 33 players, including 19 professional and semi-professional players, have been diagnosed with CTE, which is caused by repeated hits to the head. Swinburne University of Technology professor Alan Pearce says limiting exposure is crucial to ensuring players are healthy.
3: The number of concussions doesn't necessarily predict whether a player will get CTE or the severity of it, but rather the exposure risk. So when we're talking about a CTE prevention protocol that a number of us have co-authored, we're talking about reducing exposure for junior players, introducing contact training limits.
0: The AFL says player health and safety is its top priority and they'll limit physical contact in training from the start of the 2027 pre-season. Also making headlines today, the Northern Territory's container deposit scheme will be expanded from tomorrow to include all beverage containers with a volume of 3 litres or less. The changes mean NT residents will be able to get a 10 cent refund for milk, wine and spirit bottles for the first time. That's the latest from the ABC newsroom.
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7: This is Troy Simcock filling in for Spence Denny tonight. I'll be with you for the next 2.5 hours, and the next hour, things get really serious. It's the Blockbuster Quiz. So if you want to participate in the Blockbuster Quiz, have a go, have some fun, have a chat. 1-300-222-891 is my telephone number, and you can play along if you can't get to a phone on 0467-922-891. But there is an ABC torch that is up for grabs, a prestigious prize, and you're not going to win that unless you pick up the phone tonight. 1-300-222-891. We've got 5 categories, multiple choice questions, so we're pretty kind to you. The categories are diverse as well, so there should be a lot of fun. And then at the end of the hour, the caller with the most questions correct wins. So some of these questions will definitely make you think, and I reckon you'll have fun. So if you're the kind of person that's on a Monday thinking, oh, there's not much to do on a Monday, what could I possibly do? What you could do is call me, 1-300-222-891, and play ABC's Blockbuster Quiz. I'll give you a moment to get on the phone. In the meantime, let's hear from Eric Clapton.

0: Well, what did you think of that? Natalie Imbruglia upside down. Now, if that doesn't sound like the Natalie Imbruglia you know, that's because that is the first new music Natalie Imbruglia has put out for some 5 years. It was released in April. I'd love to hear what you think about it. 1-300-222-891 or send me a text 0467-922-891. Also, if you just heard my conversation about pain, how that's experienced, how it's managed, and you've been dealing with it, I'd love to hear from you too about how you go managing your pain. 1-300-222-891. It's been hot as all Hades in Europe recently. We're going to go to Europe to find out how hot it really is.
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5: ABC News with Melanie Scott. Disease is becoming a concern as the search for tens of thousands of people missing following the massive twin earthquakes that hit Venezuela last week begins to become more of a recovery operation of the dead. More from BBC's Will Grant in La Catia La Mar in the hard-hit state of La Guaira in northern Venezuela.
6: The small coastal town of Catia La Mar is the site of some of the worst devastation caused by last week's dual earthquakes. The town has been so widely damaged, along many streets there are more flattened buildings than there are structures still standing. Despite some 14,000 troops being deployed to the state of La Guaira, some residents have complained that most of the rescue work was done by ordinary people who took it upon themselves to save their neighbours or crawl into collapsed homes to pull out survivors and bodies. Increasingly, with so many dead bodies still encased in the rubble, the authorities are concerned about the possibility of a major public health threat.
5: The Balkans are sweltering through the record-breaking heatwave that's caused hundreds of deaths and disrupted daily life across Europe. Croatia has issued a red alert for the capital Zagreb and the tourist destinations Split and Dubrovnik, while neighbouring Serbia is expecting temperatures of up to 39 degrees Celsius. There's also growing concern over wildfires in Croatia and Albania. Scientists say it's Europe's worst ever recorded heatwave, straining power supplies, damaging infrastructure and overwhelming healthcare systems. A former Middle East negotiator at the US State Department says the likelihood of success for peace talks between the US and Iran is low. Negotiations between Washington and Tehran are set to resume in Qatar tomorrow after US officials announced a pause in the latest fighting. Conflict flared up in recent days after Iran attacked ships it's accused of not complying with its blockade of the Strait of Hormuz. Senior fellow at the Carnegie Endowment for International Peace, Aaron David Miller, says it'll be difficult to get a successful outcome.
7: Right now you have no trust and no confidence between the two sides, and you have two potential triggers. One is Iran's determination to keep their hands all over the Straits of Hormuz, and the second is the ever-present problem of Lebanon. So it's going to be tough all the way around.
5: Prime Minister Anthony Albanese says the strongest possible action should be taken amid fresh allegations of criminal misconduct within Victoria's Big Build infrastructure scheme. The Age newspaper has today published claims that construction, forestry and maritime employees union officials had appointed criminals to major roles with Big Build firms. The federal opposition has called for a pause on infrastructure funding until the alleged corruption is dealt with. Mr. Albanese says he's sought assurances from Victorian Premier Jacinta Allen that no federal funds will flow to organised crime.
8: Well, of course, and the Premier's made her position very clear as well of her opposition to any corruption which is there. It's appropriate that the strongest possible action be taken.
5: The federal government is being urged to invest money into research on the degenerative brain disease, CTE. It comes as Adelaide Crows' Chelsea Randall announces her retirement from the AFLW due to issues related to concussion. A Four Corners probe found 33 players, including 19 professional and semi-professional players, have CTE, which can currently only be diagnosed after death. Neurologist at Sydney's Mater Hospital, Dr. Rowena Mobbs, says there is clearly a problem that cannot be ignored.
2: We need data-driven and evidence-driven decision-making, and parents who are seeing their children, particularly young female athletes, enter these contact collision sports need to know and trust that the system will work for them, to understand head injury, concussion and CTE, and to minimise or prevent it where possible.
5: The South Australian government will offer financial support for women and families going through fertility treatment. Premier Peter Malinauskas says eligible people will be able to access a $250 rebate for pre-IVF fertility testing and a $2,000 subsidy for up to two treatment cycles from July the 1st. Mr. Malinauskas says the assisted reproductive treatment rebate scheme will be more accessible than similar schemes elsewhere.
9: And the reason why we do this is because we want to be able to support women who are going through a challenging period with IVF without having them to be stressing exclusively around the cost.
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0: And if you're wondering, who on earth am I? I'm normally out on the road with the breakfast show or drive. It's nice being in the comfort of the studio and with you this evening. 1-300-222-891 is my telephone number, and I'm filling in for Spence Denny. He's taught me all the tricks of the trade. He's actually getting a week off at the moment, so he'll be back again on Monday, and I'll be with you for the next couple of nights. Thank you so much for being part of the show. And as I said, 1-300-222-891. If you'd like to call at any time or send me a text on 0467922891. Now, just before the news at 9 o'clock, we played a new song from Natalie Imbruglia. It's called Upside Down, and Anne from Seacombe Heights is loving it. She said, "Troy, I loved it. I'll be adding that to my playlist. Thanks for playing it." Of course, Anne. It's as much as a surprise to you as it is to us here. It's the first music she's released in 5 years, and I see she has a brand new album coming out on September 4. Called Algorithm. So Natalie Imbruglia is well and truly back. It'd be interesting to see what the result is of that album, whether we start hearing her a little bit more on the radio as well. Wasn't she such a breakthrough star? Well, that must have been back in the 90s. Incredible. What a talent. But we haven't heard from her for a long, long time, so good to have her back. Well, you would have heard on ABC News that France is really been hit by this heat wave. It's recorded 1,000 more daily deaths than expected during the worst 3 days of a record-breaking heat wave in Europe, according to that country's public health agency. In fact, more than 150 million Europeans have been sweltering in extreme heat, which began on June 20. It's almost 10 days later, and scientists say it's been the worst the continent has ever recorded. I mean, it just sounds absolutely terrible. Of course, here in Australia, we are used to hot weather. Like, we expect our summers to get really, really hot. You know, it's not uncommon for us to experience 40 degrees where you are in the Northern Territory. You'd know about that more than most of us. But how hot is it really, and what is it actually like? Perhaps you have friends or family that live in Europe at the moment that you've been in communication with, and perhaps, you know, you're hearing what they're actually dealing with. It feels that they're sort of ill-prepared for these kind of conditions. We hear about the absence of air conditioning and that kind of thing. Or perhaps you've been on holidays recently and you've only just returned from Europe. How hot was it really? Well, we're going to go to London shortly to speak to one man who's been encountering all this weather, which is not only there in England. It is right across Europe right now. How hot is it really, and what does it feel like? 1-300-222-891. If you've been overseas recently or have friends and family that live there, let us know what they're telling you. Or you can send me a text on 0467-922-891. Troy Sincock for Spence Denny on ABC. Here's the Noiseworks.

0: So have Manchester City forward Omar Mamouche in the side, but Harrington says there's plenty of talent across the entire team.
1: It's not just those two, they've obviously got a top squad to get through to the round of 32. It's not easy, so I think obviously they're the two names that most people remember and most people mention, but I think we just got to be ready for everyone. You know, they're a top team and we're all looking forward to the occasion, and it's another chance to make history.
0: And a marine rescue team has managed to free an entangled humpback whale after it was tracked to the state's south coast 2 days after being spotted off the coast in Sydney. A National Parks rescue crew managed to put a tracking device on the humpback on Saturday around South Heads before it travelled southwards. ABC.
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0: following a drink driving incident. Hannah Moon has more on this.
1: Broncos winger Josiah Carapani was stopped by police yesterday morning, allegedly caught travelling 119 kilometres per hour in a 100 kilometre per hour zone. As a result of the roadside stop, Carapani was issued infringement notices for speeding, failing to display P plates, driving an unregistered and uninsured vehicle, and was charged for

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0: Yeah, Missy Higgins and 10 Days. All right, issues of the day. There's a lot of things around today.
1: Issue of the day.
0: Thanks, John of Coburg, by the way, reminds us it was Mel Brooks's 100th birthday yesterday. Happy birthday. All righty. Beth on the Gold Coast. G'day, Beth.
2: Hello.

The song is Hooked on a Feeling. We just need to know who it is that's performing the song on 1-300-800-222. Come along and play. Plenty of lines free. The questions are doable. All you got to do is give us a ring. Jody knows who it is. Thank you. Harry in the Bay. No, wrong version. If the end of the song had unka chaka chaka unka unka chaka chaka on the end of it, then you'd be right. This is the version without the unka chakas on it. No unka chakas to be seen here. So only Jody knows the answer. Nicely done, Jody.

Mark Cohen and Walking in Memphis. If you want to join us as we take a look at Elizabeth and John MacArthur on the program this morning, 1300 800 222, the significant role that they played in Australian history, as we take a look at them in profile, give us a call, because shortly we'll be having a chat with Professor Alan Atkinson, who's the author of a book called Elizabeth and John, The MacArthurs of Elizabeth Farm. If you want to be part of that conversation, then I suggest you give us a ring right now.

Good morning to you. Tuesday the 30th of June. And yeah, some sad news, but also kind of exciting for him as well. Trevor Chappell announced his retirement earlier this morning after 26 years of keeping Australia's night owls company. That may have been you as well, if you're a shift worker, maybe a little bit of an insomniac, or perhaps you just find yourself awake in the middle of the night and you'd hear the dulcet tones, because he does have some quite dulcet tones, old Trevor Chappell. But announcing his retirement from ABC overnight, just earlier this morning, he was keeping me company for the last 6 months as I was driving into the office in the wee hours of the morning. So some sad news, but also kind of exciting as well. I know he wants to go and do a whole lot more travelling and extended travelling as well. So hosting his last overnight show will be on the Thursday, the 30th of July for Trevor Chappell. So we'll no doubt keep you posted on what he's up to. You'll be hearing from him again at some point, I am sure. But how are you going this morning? 23 minutes to 6 on this Tuesday. Did you have a nice sleep? I was tossing and turning a little bit, to be honest. I had the tiny bosses. You know, I don't know what it is. I do love sleeping with them. One loves sniffing my armpit, which is quite interesting. It really nuzzles up in there like a wombat. And, you know, I think I've got a pretty good smell, if I do say so myself, but not to the point that I'd probably want my head buried in my armpit for the entire night. But that is sometimes what happens. It's quite endearing in a way that someone wants to be that close to me. But it also makes for some interesting times. The other tiny boss just kept slinging her leg over me. I don't know what it is with kids. You just like to throw a leg over and, you know, basically treat you as a pillow for the entire night. But anyway, that's how I slept this morning. The other good news, and look, I know you were hanging on with bated breath. Absolutely. If you were keeping me company yesterday, you would have heard me moaning a couple of times about the fact that I had a blocked ear. My left ear was absolutely blocked. Well, I did it. I went and got it unblocked. I can't tell you how amazing it was to have my ear just equalize and I was able to hear everything properly. In fact, you know what I would say? At 22 to 6, it was absolutely orgasmic. That's how it was. That feeling of just hearing the world again. A very good morning to you.

0: That's Patti Smith, Because the Night on ABC Darwin and the Northern Territory. Your temperatures for today, Darwin. You are going to be 31 and sunny. Alice Springs at 22. Partly cloudy for you, some light winds as well. In the top end, your next high tide will be 6.53 metres. Do I have that? 6.67 metres, sorry, at 7 a.m. and sunrise just 8 minutes after 7 this morning. Some of the things that you need to know as you're opening your eyes is that if you were in Papunya, if you call that place home, you might have felt a rumble overnight because there was a magnitude 2.6 earthquake, and just earlier this morning, a magnitude 2.9 earthquake in Minyiri. So rumblings happening around the place in the Northern Territory. If you call either of those places home and you happen to be listening to me, give me a buzz on 1300 057 222. Let me know if you felt it. Magnitude 2.6 earthquake in Papunya and a 2.9 earthquake in Minyiri. So let me know if you felt it this morning, maybe the earth moving slightly. Yesterday, you and I were talking about the Beer Can Regatta. We mentioned the 10-cent deposit scheme as well, maybe that impacting the number of people who were participating in the Beer Can Regatta after only 3 boats entered in the race this year. And now, just announced by the Northern Territory Government, is the expansion of the container deposit scheme. From tomorrow, the 1st of July, all beverage containers up to 3 litres, including empty wine and spirit bottles, larger juice and flavoured milk containers, plus plain milk containers, will be eligible for a 10-cent refund. So that's some good news there, isn't it, for the kids earning their pocket money, or you as well. So an expansion of the container deposit scheme. According to the media release, there are more than 30 commercial collection depots across the Northern Territory. I'll bring you a little bit more on that and what it means for you before 6 o'clock this morning. Also interesting, in the NT Independent, the Chief Minister, Leah Finocchiaro, says that she wants to allow 16-year-olds to carry OC spray and let people purchase it on behalf of others. These are changes that she wants to make when her government legislates to make the public access trial permanent later this year. Here is the Chief Minister speaking on ARN yesterday.
1: I'm looking at it, and you know what, Katie? People thought it was a big call bringing it in, and I stared them all down, and the sky didn't fall in, and the world didn't explode, and everyone who thought it was the end of the universe because we're bringing in OC spray, I proved them wrong.
0: So as the Chief Minister speaking on ARN, as I mentioned, in the NT Independent, Leah Finocchiaro wanting to allow 16-year-olds to carry OC spray. Not quite sure why that is exactly and what has brought about that development. I'll bring you up to speed when I know the detail as well. Of course, remember the OC spray trial started in September last year. It was to go for a year, so we're just a couple of months away from seeing what happens next. But the idea of 16-year-olds carrying

0: OC spray. I don't know. How does that make you feel? Especially if you're a teacher, and potentially students having OC spray in the classroom. I mean, that could probably be a risk now anyway. You aren't not meant to buy on behalf of other people, but I'm sure there would be ways that younger people could get their hands on OC spray. But this is something that the Chief Minister is floating, also floating the idea of letting people purchase it on behalf of others. I'd love to know your thoughts on that this morning, in that grab, the Chief Minister saying that, nothing major has happened and the sky hasn't fallen in. But, maybe it still just does make you feel a little bit uncomfortable, the thought of 16-year-olds having OC spray in their hands. Anyway, you can let me know on 0487 99 1057. And maybe this is an interesting story to follow that. But apparently, here in the Northern Territory, you and I are the happiest jurisdiction across the entire nation. There was a survey out of Flinders University. They surveyed more than 15,000 people, and in the survey found that Victorians are the unhappiest in Australia. If you've come from Victoria, maybe you would agree with that, and that's the whole reason why you have ended up in Darwin in the first place. But the Northern Territory is the cheeriest jurisdiction, with 75.3% of us describing as being happy. What do you reckon? Are you one of those 75%, 75.3% of people describing themselves as happy in the Northern Territory? Interestingly, crime and safety ranked as the biggest concern for people in the NT as well. So, reflective there potentially of the conversation that Leah Finocchiaro was having yesterday about allowing 16-year-olds to carry OC spray. Anyway, let me know your thoughts on all of those things this morning. You can send me a text on 0487 99 1057. It is 13 to 6 on this, what day is it? Tuesday.
1: Definition dilemma.
0: For today, where you need to match the word to this definition, an accidental transposition of initial or other sounds in a spoken word, which produces an unintended and often funny meaning. If you know the answer, send me a text on 0487 99 1057. Up next, what this expanded container deposit scheme means for you and your milk bottles.
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0: Did you know that since 2012, Territorians have collected a billion containers at 10 cents a container? Isn't that extraordinary? A billion containers right here in the Northern Territory collected by you. And at 10 cents a container, that's a lot of dollar bucks. Right now, you can earn 10 cents for eligible bottles, cans, cartons and drink containers. There were some restrictions around the container deposit scheme, but that is all changing from tomorrow. And yesterday, ABC Darwin Drive's Adam Steer spoke to the founder and managing director of Envirobank's Narelle Anderson about what these changes will be.
6: From Wednesday the 1st of July, you will also be able to deposit all your wine and spirit bottles, plain milk, including long life, up to 3 litres. So that gives everybody the opportunity to cash in a few more containers and, of course, put those dollars back into your pocket. And we can all do with a few more dollars, especially I was listening to the story beforehand about additional costs for EV cars. Seems like we have an additional cost for everything these days. So we need those extra dollars and cents.
7: Absolutely. So the wine bottles, Jana's doing a little jig behind the production screen, I can see now. The wine bottles, is it still 10 cents per wine bottle? Because they're a bit bigger than the cans.
6: Yes, it still is 10 cents. That's the legislated amount for the container deposit scheme. There is a conversation nationally about increasing that deposit in line with some overseas countries up to 20 cents. But unfortunately, it's still 10 cents. Maybe it will be a little bit higher someday soon, but for now it's 10 cents.
7: And from your point of view, where are we at with how we're breaking up those containers that have been deposited? Is it still that you have to sort them not only into colour, but which beverage company they come from? How's it working these days?
6: No. We have high-speed counting and sorting technology at our Darwin depots, so it doesn't matter whether you drop it at one of our smart pods or if we pick it up for you. We just ask you to put all the containers into a bag. The thing that's important to us is that they don't have any other foreign objects inside them. So no cigarette butts, no liquid, nothing that doesn't belong in that container, and then we'll sort them when they come to our depot.
7: Okay, and the bottles, do they have to be washed out before you?
6: No. We have a challenge with water supply. No need to wash them out. As long as they're empty, they'll be perfectly fine and we'll be able to accept them and get them recycled.
7: Spirit bottles, are they all accepted or are there some rules around there?
6: No, all spirit, all wine and spirit bottles up to 3 litres are accepted. Again, as long as they're empty, bring them along to us and we'll get them recycled.
7: Tell me about the changes to the milk containers as well, Narelle.
6: The same, they've been included in the expanded scope. So super important that the milk containers are empty, because obviously when they sit in the sun, they don't smell so great. So please make sure that those milk containers are empty before they come to us and we'll get them recycled.
7: And they're the plastic containers or just the long life ones?
6: So some milk comes in plastic and some milk comes in a carton. The thing to look out for is that up to 3 litres. So that's flavoured milk and plain milk up to 3 litres, and we'll take it back from you.
7: Both in plastic and in carton, is it?
6: Yes.
7: Oh.
6: Yes.
7: So how much extra work are you expecting out of getting wine and spirit bottles included, given the size, given their weight?
6: Not so much for us, because we have some really cool high-speed counting machines at our depot. The exciting thing is, though, that we'll be paying out a bit more money, so that will be good for everybody that comes to visit us.
0: That's Narelle Anderson from Envirobank. She's the founder and managing director. She's having a chat to Adam Steer on ABC Darwin Drive yesterday. He'll be back in your ears from 4 o'clock this afternoon. Nat Tenchich joining you in Central Australia from 4 o'clock as well. Just talking about the changes to the container deposit scheme that will come into effect tomorrow. So since 2012, you've collected around 1 billion containers, and at 10 cents a container, that's a lot of dollar bucks, isn't it? And now you the sky's the limit. Sort of, when it comes to what else you can go and get 10 cents for. So there were some restrictions, but now some changes happening from tomorrow. So all beverage containers up to 3 litres. That does include empty wine and spirit bottles, because you know you can't put them in the recycling, the wine bottles. Or you can, but I don't think they're recycled. There's something about that. Also larger juice and flavoured milk containers, plus plain milk containers as well. So some changes there for the container deposit scheme. Just don't put your durry butts in them. If you're having a party, you know, you normally have that one point where everyone goes and puts their cigarette butts somewhere. Well, don't put them into the container deposit scheme, because you won't get your 10 cents. It is 7 to 6 on ABC Darwin and the Northern Territory. I think I read you the wrong temperatures a little bit earlier. Didn't have a blocked ear to blame. So this morning, Darwin, you may have a morning shower or two. You're going to hit 31 degrees today. The shower may be good news as well, because tomorrow not only does the container deposit scheme expand, but it's also cracker day. Or cracker night, rather. You'll be hearing from the Department of Health just before 7:30 with your yearly reminder about how to keep yourself safe and not blow your fingers off. Alice Springs, partly cloudy for you. You're going to be 27 today when it comes to temperatures. 6 to 6. Have also been playing today's definition dilemma, where you need to match the word to this definition: an accidental transposition of initial or other sounds in a spoken word, which produces an unintended and often funny meaning. You can let me know your answer on 0487 991 0057. It's a story of my life, really, this word. Happens all the time. And hey, let me know your thoughts on the Chief Minister saying she wants to allow 16-year-olds to carry OC spray. What do you reckon? Is that a good call? You can let me know.

0: One of my favourite words, pash. That's Kate Sobrano on 105.7 ABC Darwin and the Northern Territory, just a couple of minutes away from your next ABC News Bulletin. You're going to be hearing more about OC spray in your news bulletin, with the government saying that more than 3,000 people have purchased almost 5,000 OC spray canisters since the 12-month trial began last September. Have also been talking about the Chief Minister saying yesterday that she was considering lowering the legal age of use for OC spray from 18 to 16. What are your thoughts on that? Hugh and the Do, good morning to you, who said, if you're not old enough to drink grog, you're not old enough to carry pepper spray. 16 is too young, reckons Hugh in the Do. Do you agree with him? If you can't get alcohol legally, then why should you be able to have access to OC spray as a 16-year-old? You can let me know your thoughts, especially if you've got a 16-year-old in your household, or maybe you are 16 and you're up early exercising or hanging out with your mates. Is that something that you want to have your hands on, have your kids hold on to as well? Let me know on 0487 991 057. It's a conversation will continue to pepper out throughout the brekkie program today on this Tuesday, the 30th of June. I'll be back with you to talk more about it on the other side of the news.
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5: Good morning, Rio Davis with ABC News. The Northern Territory government says more than 3,000 people have purchased OC spray since its 12-month trial began last September. Jack Hislop has more details.
6: 3,060 people have purchased

0: purchased almost 5,000 OC spray canisters, with the government claiming the trial a success. 41 prohibited buyers have been identified by police and 62 canisters seized. One person has also been charged with unlawful use of the spray. The government says it is reviewing the trial and will soon decide whether to make the use of OC spray in the NT permanent. Chief Minister Leah Fnokiaro said yesterday she was also considering lowering the legal age of use from 18 to 16.
1: NT WorkSafe says Territorians must follow the law and prioritise safety while celebrating Territory Day tomorrow. The approved period for buying fireworks is between 9 a.m. and 9 p.m. tomorrow, and they can be used between 6 and 11 o'clock tomorrow night. All fireworks must be disposed of before midday on Thursday. WorkSafe is urging anyone with unused or defective fireworks to contact them and not to put them in the bin. Tougher rules come into effect this week to stop companies profiteering from NDIS registration. National Work reporter Bronwyn Herbert has more.
2: The first wave of mandatory registration of NDIS providers takes effect from tomorrow. The changes come as pre-approved companies are advertised for sale on social media to avoid full registration and an audit process. Carly Nisner from the Support Workers Association says the uncertainty around registration requirements means some operators are capitalising on the confusion.
3: It's a marketing dream.
2: NDIS Minister Jenny McAllister says new rules aim to close a loophole.
4: And we do not want this to continue.
2: Providers will have to notify the Commission as their business is sold and new audits will be required.
1: Independent federal MP Kate Chaney says the federal government's legislation restricting gambling advertising will not protect children from harm. Labor is set to introduce its long-awaited laws, including a limit to the number of gambling ads per hour and the banning of online ads for under-18s. It comes 3 years after a parliamentary inquiry recommended a complete ban on gambling advertising. Ms. Chaney says the government's response does not go far enough.
5: Really, unless this is a step towards a full phase out of gambling ads, it's just going to move the money around and it's not going to do what the government says it will do, which is protect kids from gambling ads. There's still going to be plenty of gambling ads in family viewing time.
1: Overseas now, the death toll from the twin earthquakes in Venezuela continues to rise, with estimates more than 1,700 people have been killed. America's editor John Lyons reports.
6: The United Nations says that more than 2,000 rescue workers from 27 countries have been deployed to Venezuela to try to locate people trapped under rubble following the back-to-back earthquakes. The U.S. Geological Survey has reported that another 4.6 magnitude earthquake has occurred off the coast of the capital Caracas, the eighth significant aftershock since last week's earthquakes. While the international search and rescue teams approach their sixth day of searching, thousands of people remain missing.
1: Britain's Prime Minister in waiting, Andy Burnham, has vowed to deliver radical change to UK politics, but major parts of his agenda remain unclear. Europe correspondent Elias Kluwer reports.
7: The man expected to become Britain's next Prime Minister has outlined his vision for the country. In his first speech since launching his leadership bid, Andy Burnham criticised the way Britain has been governed and promised to spur growth by handing power back to the regions.
8: The change will be the biggest change in our lifetimes to the way the country is run.
7: The speech didn't address hot-button topics such as immigration or defence. Despite the unknowns in his policy agenda, Mr. Burnham is widely expected to become Britain's next Prime Minister as early as next month, after Sir Keir Starmer caved to political pressure and resigned last week.
1: And Brazil has come from behind to beat Japan 2-1 in their FIFA Men's World Cup round of 32 match in Houston. Japan scored in the first half before Brazil equalised in the 56th minute before going ahead in the 96th minute. In the weather for today, Darwin, a morning shower or two, reaching a top of 30 degrees today. Alice Springs is partly cloudy, no rain, a top of 27 degrees. ABC News.
9: Good morning and welcome to AM. I'm Barbara Miller, coming to you from Gadigal Land in Sydney. The search for survivors of Venezuela's devastating back-to-back earthquakes is growing increasingly desperate, and rescue workers and residents have been shaken by another major aftershock. America's editor, John Lyons,

0: hours and hours of conversation about what this would mean for you in the community and how you'd move around it and how safe you felt or would be feeling. Anyway, the trial started last September, and since then, more than 3,000 people have purchased almost 5,000 canisters of the spray. Curious to know whether you did. Go on down to the fishing shop and get your canister in your brown paper bag. And have you carried it around with you? What have you done with it? I haven't got it. It hasn't even really crossed my mind to go and get it, to be honest. The government is saying that a review into the trial is still underway. So it was 12 months, this trial that started last September. A decision whether to make it permanent is still pending. However, the Chief Minister said yesterday that she was considering lowering the legal age of use from 18 to 16 for OC spray, and also letting people purchase it on behalf of others. Because remember, there was that really strict criteria as well that you needed to go through. You needed to go through a heap of processes in order to purchase OC spray. But now this idea of people potentially being able to buy it on behalf of others being floated. None of these things are locked in. As I said, the trial's still underway. The government still making a decision on whether to make this OC spray trial permanent. But yeah, just something that the Chief Minister mentioned yesterday, considering lowering the legal age of use from 18 to 16 and also allowing people to buy on behalf of others. So what are your thoughts on that? Does it make a difference to you, or you just kind of think, oh, well, you know, nothing major has changed in my life since the OC spray trial commenced? I just expect this to be the same as well. No dramas. Would love to know your thoughts this morning. You can send me a text on 0487991057. A few of you have gotten in touch. Someone saying a question to the Chief Minister is, how did she come to this conclusion to give the spray to 16-year-olds? Was there a demand from this age group? Maybe it would be more useful for young people who work in various jobs. However, I would be worried about just giving it to any kid that can use it at school or out on the streets, says one of you. I will just reiterate that this isn't confirmed. It's just an idea that's been floated yesterday. So not actually in motion just yet, but really interested in your thoughts. And yeah, whether there was demand from this particular age group, not quite sure how or why the Chief Minister has landed on this specifically, but we'll try and get a little bit more detail for you on it this morning. But like I said, let me know your thoughts. Give me a call on 1300 057 222. It is 18 past six. You've got a temperature today of 31 degrees with potentially a morning shower or two. I'll check in with the Bureau in, 15 minutes time or so, just after the 6:30 to find out what those temps are looking like. Also going to catch up with wing woman Brittany as well to bring you up to speed with some of the other stuff you need to know about today. Being the 30th of June, that fuel excise is changing as of tomorrow. What does that look like? You'll find out very soon.
1: Definition dilemma.
0: Where you need to match the word to this definition, an accidental transposition of initial or other sounds in a spoken word, which produces an unintended and often funny meaning. So, for example, a scoop of boy trouts. I just did something like that. Instead of a troop of Boy Scouts. If you reckon you know the answer, you can send me a text on 0487 991057.

0: At 22 past six, that's Finally by CC Peniston. A few of you getting in touch with me on 0487 991 0057 with your expected answer to our definition dilemma for this morning. I'll let you know before 7 o'clock exactly what that answer is. The definition, though, an accidental transposition of initial or other sounds in a spoken word, which produces an unintended and often funny meaning.
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6: and on ABC Listen. Here's three things you need to know.
0: It's hard to nail down the three things you need to know this morning, but wing woman Brittany Austin has done just that. Good morning to you.
7: Good morning, Jess. The ACCC, Australia's consumer watchdog, has put fuel stations on notice, vowing to crack down on dodgy pricing tactics when the fuel excise is cut tomorrow. So as you would remember, the excise was introduced in April to limit the impact of fuel prices from the war in Iran. Reducing the excise by 32 cents per litre. From tomorrow, it will be 16 cents per litre. So the ACCC has said servos should not take advantage of the excise cut. They will be closely monitoring fuel price movements and market behaviour, and they will not hesitate to take action on any retailer they think is taking advantage of people.
0: Okay, all right. Some heads up there, well and truly, from our ACCC, because, of course, the fuel prices have been kind of back to normal. Yeah, dare I say it, over the last couple of weeks.
7: Kind of nice, I would say. $1.58 is what I paid the other day.
0: Seeing a five in there is like, what's going on? And I think diesel's down to $1.78 or something around there as well. So forever, watch this space.
7: Yep, as always. Now, something that sounds like it's straight out of a Hollywood blockbuster. NASA is racing to save an aging telescope from falling back to the Earth. So the SWIFT telescope, it monitors cosmic explosions, and NASA is set to spend about $43.5 million to keep it from falling back to the Earth. Now, it has been basically slowly losing altitude since it was launched back in 2004, and it's pretty important it stays up there because it's not really designed to fall down at all. And the next telescope that is set to get this treatment is the big one, the Hubble telescope. We all know about that.

0: one. And so if this is a success, they'll probably get out there and try to boost up the Hubble as well.
1: Okay, doing all of the lifting.
0: All the heavy lifting.
1: Absolutely. And maybe you're doing a bit of heavy lifting at 25 past 6 on ABC Darwin. Because I'm happy. Clap along if you feel like a room without a roof. I mean, how happy are you feeling this morning, Britt?
0: I'm feeling pretty happy, Jess. Yeah. I'm feeling good.
1: Chanel Tobin, hang on, you've just walked in too.
2: Excuse me.
1: You're feeling happy?
2: I'm feeling ecstatic, Jess. Hey, I want to know what makes you truly happy, Jess. Is it going to put your socks on in the morning and realising you don't need them? Is it bracing yourself for a long commute in peak hour traffic and then realising that's not a thing? Is it smiling as you see Giulioni's boombox cruising along Nightcliff foreshore of an evening playing Achy Breaky Heart at top volume? Well, I'll tell you right now, Jess, breaking news today, there's this new report from Flinders. They say the Northern Territory is the happiest place to be in Australia.
1: Get out of town.
2: It's true.
1: How many of us think it's happy?
2: Apparently there's about 15,000 people asked this question and a whopping 75.3% said fairly happy, very happy or completely happy.
1: 75.3% Territorians.
2: That's correct.
1: Wow.
2: Victoria is the worst, not surprisingly, freezing Melbourne. Territorians asked were 69% from metro area, 31% from regional and remote, roughly equal on the gender divide, Jess. And if you want to know the things that make us not so happy, it was very obvious answers. You could probably list them, Jess: crime and safety, cost of living, access to healthcare, housing affordability and family and sexual violence. However, the report didn't really go into why we are so happy. It told us a bit about what our problems are, but why are we so happy, Jess? So there's this gaping hole in the report that we need to fill. So I put it to you, Territorians. Is it Giulio and his boombox?
1: I mean, he does bring a smile to everyone's dial. And I think he's upgraded to an electric bike.
2: I saw him last night down there and I saw him, you know, when he, because I always wonder how many laps does he do? Does he think about how many laps he does or is it just random? I saw him at the end of the foreshore down near the footbridge, I guess, like having a little break and preparing for his next
1: changing his track
2: move. Yeah. And I thought, does he do his playlist ahead of time?
1: Honestly, remember when Paulie was around as well, little cockatoo who'd hang on the front and then go and sit on the swings and have a good time.
2: And he never replaced the bird because irreplaceable.
1: Absolutely.
2: I
1: have seen Giulio break it down at the beachfront.
2: I mean, that's got to make you happy, Jess.
1: It made me happy when I saw it. This was a million moons ago. Before the beachfront was renovated, and he was having a great time. Wasn't interested in anyone dancing with him.
2: You know what?
1: He just wanted to dance on his
2: own. We got to get him on the radio and find out the secret to happiness.
1: Don't
2: Is it
1: just
2: a boombox and a bike?
1: Well, maybe that's it. I mean, what makes you happy? There's 75% of us who say that, yep, we're happy here in the Northern Territory. Maybe it is those things, not having a commute and not needing to think about life too seriously or getting to blow a few things up, which is happening tomorrow, of course.
2: Correct. We actually captured this mood in an ad for the Territory a few years ago, if you want to give it a spin.
3: Tired of sitting in traffic?
4: Oh, I'm running late.
3: Tired of queues and lines everywhere you go?
5: Would you walk faster?
6: Stop texting and walking.
7: So slowly. I gotta go sell my socks.
3: Sick of wearing all those clothes?
8: Oh, it's so cold.
9: Sleeves. Like I've been here
10: my
9: for
10: elbows.
9: Like,
11: where's the
10: my
11: sun?
10: Elbows.
11: Sick of this
12: I can
11: winter.
12: See my blood vessels.
11: Horrible.
13: There's gotta be a better way.
3: Look north.
14: Authorised by A. Steer, J. Begbie and S. Miller. This is a brand, not a slogan. Please don't call it a slogan. It's a brand.
1: They might be some of the reasons as to why you're so happy to call the Northern Territory home, because a recent study out from Flinders University asked 15,000 people just how happy they were. Almost 7 in 10 Aussies say, yeah, we're happy with our lives, but far fewer are optimistic about the future, although a whopping 75.3% of Territorians say that they're happy. Apparently the Territory being the cheeriest jurisdiction despite everything that is going on here and some of the things that we take issue with. But hey, most of the time, happy to be here and happy to be hanging out with you on the radio. It's coming up to news.
15: Good morning, Rio Davis with ABC News. The Northern Territory government says more than 3,000 people have purchased almost 5,000 OC spray canisters since its 12-month trial began last September. There have also been 62 canisters seized by police, with 41 prohibited buyers identified, while one person has been charged with unlawful use of the spray. The government says a review of the trial is underway, with a decision whether to make it permanent still pending. Chief Minister Leah Fenocchiaro said yesterday she was considering lowering the legal age of use from 18 to 16. The Northern Territory's container deposit scheme is expanding to include more beverage containers, including wine and spirit bottles, as well as milk containers. From tomorrow, eligible containers of up to 3 litres will be worth a 10-cent refund under changes aimed at incentivising recycling and reducing landfill. Envirobank Managing Director Narelle Anderson says the expansion should make the scheme clearer and more useful for households.
4: First of all, pretty much everything now that goes in your recycling bin can be recycled through the scheme, with the exception of jam jars. So it definitely means that a lot more material can be diverted from landfill and additional opportunities for people to cash in.
15: Royal Life Saving Society in NT is calling on the federal and territory governments to do more to keep swimming pools in remote areas open. Their new Sustaining Remote Swimming Pools report found infrastructure at the facilities is deteriorating, with 9 out of the 19 pools surveyed across the territory more than 30 years old. The report also says 68% of pools owned by regional councils are often under-resourced, with high staff turnover. The Royal Life Saving Society NT Executive Director Floss Roberts says pools teach essential skills for inland communities.
5: We really need to have an operational support model that they can access so that then they can afford to open their pools, make improvements, but address the issues before they became major issues.
15: Overseas now, Donald Trump has announced a new round of peace talks with Iran would be held in Qatar today, but a senior Iranian source says there are no meetings planned. Correspondent Bridget Rollison reports from Jerusalem.
10: US President Donald Trump said Iran had requested the talks and that the two countries would meet for high-level discussions in Qatar today to try to get the fragile ceasefire back on track after exchanges of fire over the Strait of Hormuz. The White House said US Special Envoy Steve Witkoff and Donald Trump's son-in-law Jared Kushner would be flying into Doha for the talks. But hours later, an Iranian official said no meetings were planned and Iranian officials would visit Qatar this week for meetings without the US.
15: Police in Germany say two men and four women who were killed in a mass shooting in the northern German town of Stade were youth welfare centre staff members. They say the suspected gunman, who's been arrested, was involved in a custody dispute over his three-month-old daughter. Authorities say the young girl and her mother are safe. And hospital giant Ramsay Health Care is being given special access to public hospital emergency departments in a trial to be rolled out nationally. Business reporter Alison Branley has the story.
11: Under the scheme, corporate giant Ramsay Health Care has placed a nurse in the emergency department of a Sunshine Coast public hospital. They facilitate the transfer of privately insured patients to Ramsay hospitals nearby to take pressure off the emergency department. Health Consumers Queensland says it's concerned the trial favours one private provider and could distort markets in larger metropolitan areas. Ramsay says it's only done with full patient consent and the program is to be rolled out at sites across the country.
15: And an Adelaide tattoo studio is asking clients to reconsider bringing AI-generated images with them when they come in to get inked. Artist Courtney Shaw says AI-generated imagery used in tattoo inquiries is increasing, with it being involved in about one in four inquiries her studio receives. She says designs made by AI set unrealistic expectations for what can be done on human skin, as AI does not understand body shape, curve or skin texture.
12: It's really, really common now, and people seem to really trust what AI gives them. And
15: you're up to date with the latest in ABC News.

0: A very good morning to you from the place where the most of us are happy compared to elsewhere in Australia. If you're just joining me, Flinders University did a survey of more than 15,000 people and found that Victorians are the unhappiest in Australia. And Territorians, well, we're the cheeriest jurisdiction, 75.3% of people, you and me, describing themselves as happy. So a good morning to you. Hopefully you've got a spring in your step with that news at 25 to 7. Good morning to Annie in Melbourne, who said, Jess, hearing about Julio and his boombox just made this unhappy Victorian smile during her long commute on the train with her socks on, says Annie in Melbourne. A very good morning to you, Annie. Also have been talking about OC spray back in the news. Bring you up to speed on a little bit more of that before 7 o'clock. But basically, the long and the short of it is that yesterday, the Chief Minister, Leah Fenocchiaro, said she is considering lowering the legal age of use from 18 years to 16 years and for people to be able to buy it on others' behalf. The trial still underway with a decision still pending, according to the government, as to whether to make it permanent or not. But some interesting thoughts being floated there from the Chief Minister. You can't buy alcohol until you're 18, but maybe potentially able to buy OC spray in the Northern Territory. Let me know your thoughts on that on 0487 991 057. Like I said, I'll talk more about that before 7 o'clock. And also, excuse me, just very quickly, the container deposit scheme, there have been some big changes that will be happening tomorrow. The scheme expanding here in the Northern Territory from the 1st of July. So you can go and buy your crackers and then drop your milk containers off, because all beverage containers up to 3 litres, including empty wine and spirit bottles, larger juice and flavoured milk containers, plus plain milk containers, will be eligible for a 10-cent refund. Someone, one of you called and asked if the containers in the deposit scheme needed to have the 10-cent sign on the back. Brittany has done some investigating. It looks like the answer is yes. It does need to have the 10-cent marking on the container or the label in order for it to be eligible, but it'd probably be worth checking with Envirobank or wherever you're taking your containers for a deposit. Someone else on the text line, good morning to Malcolm in Barunga, who said, do the new regulations only apply to drink containers? Can we return glass and plastic, such as ones containing food purchased from the supermarket, like jam jars, asks Malcolm. No, cannot return jam jars. They're not included in the scheme, unfortunately. So you've still got to recycle those or put a plant in your jam jar. Also, someone else saying, I'd be interested to know where all of this recycled plastic and glass is going and what it's being used for. One of you asking, I also believe you need to remove the lids of all the containers. Might have to find out a little bit more detail for you on that. Maybe Brittany can bring you an answer on that one before 8 o'clock in relation to the lids of whether they need to be removed or not. Actually, she's already done the investigating. Yes, you do need to remove the lids of all the containers. So keep them separate. And you can't put your lids into the container deposit scheme. So separate those two things. Be a good job for the kids. Well, the grandkids. It is 22 to 7 on ABC Darwin.
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0: Sally Carter is at the Bureau this morning. Good morning, Sally.
2: Good morning.
0: How are our temperatures overnight?
2: We've got a bit of cloud around, which has helped keep those minimums up a little bit. Darwin's, we've got down to 22.7, rural areas, so about Noonamar's 21. Jabiru's 22.6, Catherine's 19.1, the Nullumboy 21.4. But we do have some showers out to the west of east of Darwin at the moment. They're out to the west as well.
0: Yeah, so can we expect a shower or two this morning in the Darwin region?
2: Yeah. They're gradually creeping towards us, particularly the ones that are up over Gunpoint. So there is a chance we will see something. But we're also expecting showers over the next few days. So today we've got about a 50-50 chance of seeing them actually getting over the top of you, and saying similar tomorrow, and then easing, still hanging around on Thursday, but clearing off Friday. So we've just got a few of these showers coming through at the moment.
0: All right, that's kind of good news given tomorrow's Territory Day, Cracker Night. So maybe the ground will be a little bit damp, perhaps. Those fires, you know, always a bit of a risk. So yeah, maybe some moisture helping out.
2: But you've also got to make sure you don't get your fireworks wet.
0: Oh, good point, Sally. Then it's all over. Do you like letting off crackers?
2: I haven't let any off, and because my vision's so bad, I really need a bomb disposal suit to be anywhere near to private firecrackers, let alone letting one off. So
0: I think a few of us probably need a bomb disposal suit, Sally. Maybe that's something we all need to buy as part of the the fireworks. How does your dog go with it?
2: I think we've missed the first two.

0: Because Darwin, we're looking at 30, so in Nunamar, 32. If you're Tiwi Islands way, 31, possible shower there for Warramunyunga. Down in Wadded, sunny down there to the southwest part of the top end, not going to be quite as wet. 31 today. If you're in Jabiru, 34, and only a slight chance. All the showers are to the northern parts of the Daly District, or that's the main area at the moment. And going down to through the Carpentaria and into the eastern part of the Arnhem District. So Nhulunbuy, we're looking at a top of 29 and a shower or two. If we come into the Carpentaria District, Catherine's 33 and partly cloudy, and Borroloola 32 and 30% chance. They've got a better chance tomorrow of seeing some showers.
1: All right, Sal, what about the winds? Anything to be on top of there?
0: Not too much. If we're looking along the west coast, we're looking 10 knots, so not pretty good if you want to go out in your small boat. The Arafura coast, looking at 10 to 15, so that's getting a little bit up towards the limit. Tomorrow, we're looking at reaching up to 20 knots in the far north during the evening, and that continues into Thursday out in the Gulf of Carpentaria. Probably windy, so anything above about 15 knots is sort of getting a little bit sort of rough for small craft, because we're looking at 10 to 15 knots reaching up to 20 knots north of Groote Eylandt today
1: All
0: out
1: right.
0: that way.
1: Great. Good to talk to you. We'll chat soon.
0: Will do. Thanks.
1: Thanks. See ya. That's Sally Cutter at the Bureau of Meteorology. It is 18 to 7. A bit of sprinkling on the way potentially, so factor that into your outfit this morning. Have also been talking about OC spray. It's back in the news. Remember, we spent lots of time talking about it last year as the trial was announced for 12 months from September. Since then, more than 3,000 people have purchased almost 5,000 canisters of the spray. Curious to know whether you have, or whether you've just gone on about your life, business as usual. You can let me know on 0487 991 057. The government says a review into the trial is still underway, with a decision whether to make it permanent or not. That's still pending. The Chief Minister did say yesterday, though, that she was considering lowering the legal age of use from 18 to 16, and for people to be able to buy it on others' behalf. So I'll bring you a little bit more information on that in the next 15 minutes or so. I've also been playing our game for this morning.
2: Definition Dilemma.
1: Where you need to match the word to this definition: an accidental transposition of initial or other sounds in a spoken word, which produces an unintended and often funny meaning. This is the story of my life. I'm always getting things wrong, honestly. Anyway, somehow people understand me. So good morning to lots of you who have sent me a text. Curly in Woolner and Jill in Darwin, both of you saying, is it a malapropism? Unfortunately, it is not that word, but that is also a good word. I do like that one. Might keep that one up my sleeve. Also, good morning to Karen, who's listening via ABC Listen from Lake Macquarie, saying, is it pun? And Ted in Marlowe's Lagoon saying, is it a mondegreen? No, neither of those either, but good guesses, my friends, on this Tuesday morning. But congratulations to Noni and Brizzy, to Anthony in Marrakech. Karen, you've come back for a second try from Lake Macquarie, as have you, Curly and Captain. It is a spoonerism. Hooray! Invented, I've just come to learn, courtesy of Captain, invented by Reverend Spooner, who was a British clergyman and a long-serving Oxford don. It's an Oxford don, some sort of boss, by the sounds of it. He was most known for his absent-mindedness and for supposedly mixing up the syllable in a spoken phrase with unintentionally comic effect. Such phrases became known as spoonerisms, and they're often used humorously. Many spoonerisms have been invented and attributed to Spooner. So take that with you on your Tuesday morning from the happiest place in Australia, according to 75.3% of you.

0: Ah, great song from REM, Shiny Happy People, to celebrate the fact that the Northern Territory, according to a survey out of Flinders University, is the cheeriest jurisdiction in Australia. Victoria is the most unhappiest. But 75% of people in the NT describe themselves as happy. So a perfect song for you on this Tuesday morning, the 30th of June. You have a temperature today of 31 degrees, a possible shower in the morning. So maybe keep your brolly handy. And while we might be the happiest place in Australia, the Northern Territory government is considering giving 16-year-olds the right to carry capsicum spray for their personal protection. It's been something you and I have been talking about this morning. Remember, the OC spray trial started in September last year. The government says a review into the trial is underway, with a decision whether to make it permanent still pending. But the Chief Minister did speak on ARN yesterday with this proposal to give 16-year-olds the right to carry the spray. Child protection workers fear that maybe it could lead to more violent crime. But here is what the Chief Minister had to say.
1: I'm looking at it, and you know what, Katie? People thought it was a big call bringing it in, and I stared them all down, and the sky didn't fall in, and the world didn't explode, and everyone who thought it was the end of the universe because we're bringing in OC spray, I proved them wrong.
0: Trent DeWitt owns Rod and Rifle Tackle Shop in Katherine. He's authorised to sell OC spray, and he spoke to the ABC's PM program yesterday.
2: The smallest one is about as big as a lipstick sort of canister, and the bigger one would be half the size of a Rexona can. I have had several people use the spray. I think I've had four come back for a second purchase of it, and they have been in situations where it has saved them. One lady in particular was literally about to be mauled by a dog, and she was able to spray the dog to stop the dog from ripping her leg apart. It's not putting a dangerous weapon in the hands of someone who shouldn't have it, because there's checks in the background and there's cross-checking being done to make sure they shouldn't have it. The question should be asked is, how can you walk into a store and buy a crossbow or a knife without any identification, mate?
0: So it's Trent DeWitt, who owns Rod and Rifle Tackle Shop in Katherine. One of the things as well that the Chief Minister is proposing is letting people purchase it on behalf of others. So putting into question what that criteria is for in the first place. Natalie Hunter is from Justice Not Jails Advocacy Group. She was also on PM.
3: Who's going to secure when they're going to be fighting in gangs using pepper spray? But my other big concern is when we've got guards on buses that are strapped with guns and we have youth on that bus with pepper spray, what are the actions then?
4: Tell me specifically, what are you concerned about in that situation?
3: Well, that they'll pepper spray the guard with the gun to get at the gun. That's a concern.
0: That was Natalie Hunter from the Justice Not Jails Advocacy Group. And then Michael Little, who's an Indigenous leader in Alice Springs, also had a chat to PM.
5: There's a reason it was brought in, irrespective of whether it's good or bad, but it's there to prevent people from harming.
6: But he doesn't want this trial expanded to under 18s.
5: And if you look at the juvenile centres, they're full up with people who would just ache to get a hold of this stuff and just have it for fun, to be hurting people, ridiculing people. No, unnecessary, unneeded.
0: I wonder what your thoughts are on that off the back of that voice you were hearing, Michael Little, who's an Indigenous leader in Alice Springs. He was speaking to the ABC's PM program after the Chief Minister mentioned yesterday that they were considering giving 16-year-olds the right to carry OC spray for their personal protection and to also let people purchase it on behalf of others. These are the changes that she wants to make if and when her government legislates to make the public access trial permanent later this year. Still in the trial stages at the moment, that did start in September last year. But do you have a 16-year-old? Are you a teacher as well? You know, does it make you feel a little bit nervous thinking about 16-year-olds having access potentially to OC spray? You can't buy alcohol, but can potentially get their hands on some OC spray. Or maybe it's not a big deal. You know, we spent hours talking about this last year, you and me. And maybe it hasn't really changed your life at all. Maybe it was just a bit of a blow up and then everyone moved on. You can let me know your thoughts this morning on 0487 991 0057. Did hear from someone who said, I'd be interested to know how many times the pepper spray has actually been used by those 3,000 people who have purchased it. Is it another way to interpret the data around it, that the risk is not as high as the government is proposing, and in fact, it is a completely unnecessary measure, asks this person on 0487 991 0057. There have been 62 canisters seized by police, with 41 prohibited buyers identified, and one person has been charged with unlawful use of the spray. Good morning to Cam in Karama, who says, once again, it's another white policy designed to bash black people. Enough is enough. Thank you for your thoughts this morning, Cam. Do you agree with what Cam's saying? Maybe you've got some other opinions. You can let me know on 0487 991 0057. It's 6 to 7.
7: That's what I'm talking about!
8: There's a free-for-all going on.
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10: Football is life.
0: Just a very quick World Cup update for you. I am going to mention some scores, so block your ears if you're not interested in hearing them. Brazil took on Japan this morning, coming out on top 2-1 after a goal in the 96th minute by Brazil's Gabriel Martinelli meant that they got through. I saw that goal. I think everyone was looking pretty nervous in the stands. Of course, Brazil, you know, one of the age-old favourites. Right now, Germany and Paraguay are currently underway, and very interestingly, here's a score. Paraguay are leading 1-0 at the moment. How far through that match are they? Let me tell you right now. Oh, it's halftime. Okay, so Paraguay is still ahead there, 1-0 against Germany. And then the Netherlands take on Morocco later this morning. What's coming up? The news is coming up. And then on the other side, you and I are going to continue the convo that we started yesterday, all about skinny streets. Lots of you had things to say about it.

0: I live, I would say, an average-sized street, but if you do get cars parked on both sides, it makes for a skinny street.
1: I'm actually driving up it right now and having to pull over to let a car go through because it's only one-way traffic because of cars parked both sides of the street.
2: One thing that happens with the truck as well is it's not only bigger than a car, it's longer than a car. So when people go, oh, I'm moving, have to go from one side of the street to the other to zigzag around the cars, you can't even always do that in the truck.
3: Tipperary Waters is a great example of terrible town planning because the car parking there is horrendous. Mm.

0: all about the skinny streets. You and I were yapping about it yesterday. Going to talk a little bit more about it after 7 o'clock because over the weekend, Fieries found themselves in a very slow exit where they had to reverse up a street in Muirhead because there were too many cars on the road, parked on the road, making it very tight for them to get around. Lots of you saying, yeah, it's an absolute headache because you can't park on the verge. That's against the road rules. You'll get a fine for that, which means that everyone's parking on the roads because, of course, we've all got more than one car. What does it look like for the Ambos? Is it a bit tricky for them? You're going to hear about how they navigate the skinny streets of Darwin after 7 o'clock. And also talking a little bit more about crackers, because of course tomorrow, the 1st of July, it's going to go off with a bang like it always does. And I know it feels a little bit boring, but you do have to have these safety reminders every now and then. So you're going to hear about how to stay safe while setting them up, not blow your thumb off. Maybe don't stick one up your clacker like someone did a few years ago. I'm sure that's a message that will be repeated. And also have been talking about the cleanup efforts. I'll have an update for you on that as well, about who is helping out with the cleanup efforts. That's coming up after 7. Good morning to Sprouts, who guessed today's dictionary dilemma, the word being spoonerisms. Sprouts saying the two Ronnies do a skit on spoonerisms. Here it is, Sprouts.
1: Ah, good evening.
2: Good evening.
1: Tickle your body with a feather tonight.
2: I beg your pardon?
1: I said particularly grotty weather tonight.
2: Oh, yes.
1: I say that sweater looks a little risky.
2: Pardon?
1: I say I'd better have a little whiskey. Oh,
2: I thought you said something about my jumper.
1: No, that's very nice.
2: Oh, thank you.
1: Mustn't get hiccups or they'll fall out.
2: What did you say?
1: I just heard the cricket score. They're all out.
0: That's the two Ronnies, courtesy of Sprouts, having a bit of fun with spoonerisms, which was your definition dilemma for today. Coming up to the latest in ABC News, I'll be back with you on the other side to talk skinny streets and cracker safety. That's coming up.
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0: The countdown to Territory Day is on, with WorkSafe issuing their annual warning. Damage from Venezuela's twin earthquakes estimated at nearly $10 billion Australian dollars, with the death toll still climbing, and one dead and another injured in a drive-by shooting of a World Cup watch party. This is ABC News. Good morning, I'm Rio Davis. WorkSafe NT is urging Territorians to celebrate Territory Day safely and follow regulations. George Nicol reports.
1: In the Northern Territory, people will be able to ignite fireworks legally for 5 hours between 6pm and 11pm on July 1 to celebrate Territory Day. But with each year sparking debate about safety concerns, NT WorkSafe says Territorians should only buy and use fireworks during the approved periods tomorrow to avoid receiving a fine of almost $2,000 for each offence. To keep safe, the regulator says people should only use one firework at a time and soak fireworks in water after being let off to ensure they're fully extinguished. It says anyone with unused or defective fireworks left over on Thursday should call NT WorkSafe to arrange a safe disposal.
0: The member for Gwadja says Qantas axing its flights from Melbourne to Alice Springs, combined with the closure of multiple businesses and events, means the town needs an anchor to draw people in. Last week, Qantas announced it will indefinitely suspend direct flights between Alice Springs and Melbourne, raising concerns for locals and tourism operators who say the service was a critical component of the industry, which has been struggling since COVID-19. Territory Labor's Chancey Pake says there needs to be a major tourism investment, such as a First Nations cultural hub, or turning Alice Springs into an adventure capital, celebrating the landscape.
2: It can feel pretty depressive when you're starting to see this stuff, and what's the future of our town? You know, how do we continue to see this place as a strong, vibrant, a place that we can be?
0: Northern Territory Police are urging anyone who may have seen a 175-centimetre tall missing 67-year-old to contact police. Senior Sergeant Paula Dooley McDonald says police are concerned for the well-being of Brian Forrester, who was last seen yesterday afternoon leaving a premises on Gap Road in Alice. She says he was wearing thongs, a bluish beanie, a blue hoodie and black tracksuit pants with a red emblem on the thigh.
3: He's described as being slim build at approximately 175 centimetres tall and approximately 90 kilos. And we're urging anyone who may have seen anybody fitting Brian's description to contact police on 131 444 or Crime Stoppers.
0: A small earthquake has rocked Papunya, northwest of Alice Springs overnight. The magnitude 2.6 quake struck at about 2:40 this morning. Prominent anti-gambling advocate Reverend Tim Costello says the federal government has a moral obligation to ban gambling advertising. This week, Labor will introduce much-awaited legislation, including a limit to the number of gambling ads per hour and the banning of online ads for under-18s. Critics argue the proposed laws are watered down after a parliamentary inquiry recommended a complete ban on gambling advertising. Mr. Costello says the government needs to go further.
4: This is an immense moral obligation because gambling is becoming one of the greatest health concerns in our nation. Our courts are clogged with people addicted, stealing to feed their gambling. We have three times more domestic violence where there's gambling in a family.
0: A prominent federal Labor Jewish MP will give evidence at today's hearing of the Royal Commission on Anti-Semitism and Social Cohesion. Gavin Coote reports.
5: Federal MP Josh Burns, whose Melbourne electorate office was targeted in an anti-Semitic vandalism attack in 2024, will appear as a witness at the inquiry today. In his submission to the commission, he says as a Jewish MP, he and his staff have experienced a pattern of daily vilification since October 2023. Mr. Burns says his partner, Victorian Animal Justice MP Georgie Purcell, has also been subjected to sustained abuse purely because of her relationship with him. He's calling for online safety laws to be strengthened, allowing the eSafety Commissioner to remove harmful content.
0: Overseas now, the death toll and damage from last week's twin earthquakes in Venezuela continues to grow, with more than 1,700 people now reported to have been killed. America's editor John Lyons reports.
6: International teams of search and rescue experts continue to search beneath rubble, with thousands of people still unaccounted for. A preliminary satellite assessment by the United Nations Development Programme estimates that the earthquakes have caused direct physical damage of about $6.7 billion, equivalent to about 6% of Venezuela's gross domestic product. This figure does not include damage to infrastructure or disruption of economic activity. The UN says it's coordinating more than 2,000 rescue workers from 27 countries.
0: One person has died and another has been injured in a drive-by shooting near San Jose's World Cup watch party site in the US state of California. A man was shot outside a ramen restaurant and pronounced dead about a block away from the San Pedro Square fan zone, while a second adult male collapsed in the square where thousands of fans gathered to watch matches. Police have confirmed they believe the attack is an isolated incident and not related to the FIFA tournament. Conflicting reports have emerged over US-Iran talks in Qatar after days of strikes were exchanged over the Strait of Hormuz. Correspondent Bridget Rollison reports from Jerusalem.
7: After 4 days of fire over tensions in the Strait of Hormuz, the US and Iran agreed to stop attacks. US President Donald Trump then announced talks would be held in Qatar today between the US and Iran, dispatching two of his closest allies, Special Envoy Steve Witkoff and his son-in-law Jared Kushner. But Iranian officials denied any scheduled meetings with US teams. The White House said the talks were going to focus on resolving the dispute over the Strait of Hormuz as the two countries try to get the fragile ceasefire back on track and work towards a deal for lasting peace.
0: Britain's Prime Minister in waiting, Andy Burnham, has vowed to deliver radical change to UK politics, but major parts of his agenda remain unclear. Europe correspondent Elias Kluwer reports.
8: The man expected to become Britain's next Prime Minister has outlined his vision for the country. In his first speech since launching his leadership bid, Andy Burnham criticised the way Britain has been governed and promised to spur growth by handing power back to the regions.
9: The change will be the biggest change in our lifetimes to the way the country is run.
8: The speech didn't address hot-button topics such as immigration or defence. Despite the unknowns in his policy agenda, Mr. Burnham is widely expected to become Britain's next Prime Minister as early as next month, after Keir Starmer caved to political pressure and resigned last week.
0: A new report has warned deep-sea mining could expose toxic radiation into the ocean. The research by the Deep Sea Mining Campaign says the mining of polymetallic nodules off the seafloor could put the Pacific's marine ecosystem and communities at risk. The nodules are covered in alpha radiation, which is harmful to marine life and humans. Alana Smith, the director of the Cook Islands environmental organisation Te Pukare Society, and says it's a reminder about the knowledge gaps around deep sea mining.
10: The Pacific people rely on our ocean for a source of food, so we need to really understand what is at risk here so we can make those wise decisions as to whether we're wanting to risk the livelihoods of our Pacific people.
0: Now with sport, here's Mark Adenall.
11: Australian tennis players Alexander Vukic and Adam Walton have been knocked out of Wimbledon in the first round. American Jensen Brooksby has beaten Vukic in straight sets 7-6, 6-1, 6-1, while Croatia's Dino Prismic defeated Walton in four sets 4-6, 7-6, 6-4, 6-2. There was better news in the women's, with Australia's Daria Kasatkina recording a three-set win over Mimi Shu 6-2, 3-6, 6-2. Ben Stokes has ended his England cricket career with a 2-1 series loss to New Zealand. New Zealand won the third test in Trent Bridge by 160 runs on the final day. The 35-year-old all-rounder retires from international cricket after a 15-year career that includes more than 120 tests for England. And Matilda's captain Sam Kerr has signed for US National Women's Soccer League club Gotham FC following her exit from Chelsea. Gotham FC is based in New Jersey and New York and was formerly known as Sky Blue FC, where Kerr set numerous scoring records between 2015 and 2017. The 32-year-old has signed a deal through to the end of the 2030 season.
0: Darwin, a morning shower or two, reaching a top of 30 degrees today. That's the latest in ABC News.
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13: Good morning to you. And in that grab, featuring the dulcet tones of Fee Poole, who you will be hearing from a little bit later on in the program, hearing from someone there who said that back in the day, Darwin just used to be the greatest place to be in the world. Well, it turns out that 75% of you also agree with that statement. You know, give or take. There's a survey out of Flinders University. They surveyed more than 15,000 people. As part of that survey, found that Victorians are the most unhappiest in Australia, but the Territorians, you and me, we're the cheeriest jurisdiction. 75% of people describing themselves as happy. So a very good morning to you. A very good morning to Malcolm in Barunga as well, who said, as a person from down south, I'm very happy being in the NT. The weather's warm, lighting fires and Territory Day, blowing things up are just some of the reasons as to why I love it here. The general lifestyle just suits me very nicely, says Malcolm. So a happy Tuesday to you from the cheeriest jurisdiction. Hopefully you've had a good start to your morning at 11 past 7. You can let me know what's making you happy about calling this place home. Maybe it is tomorrow. Crack a day. Crack a night. I need to keep saying crack a night because, of course, you can't let them off until 6 o'clock through until 11. They're the rules. Although I was interested to see when I was driving home yesterday, rubbernecking, as I like to do, at the signs of, you know, various places selling crackers from tomorrow, that you can actually buy them until 9 o'clock. 9 until 9 is when they're on sale from, which, that was news to me. Anyway, what makes you happy in this part of the world? You can let me know on 0487991057. Very soon, you and I are going to be talking about the skinny streets of Muirhead and potentially other new developments as well around Darwin and the Top End, because you had lots of thoughts on the matter yesterday when it was spoken about after a fire truck had to do a very slow reverse up a street out of Muirhead because there were just too many cars parked on the road, that it was very, very tight. Cassie saying the streets are so narrow. Muirhead is a growing suburb. There's not much we can do. Another one of you saying residents can't park on the nature strip because the council will start handing out fines, and parking on the street is clearly not the answer. So what to do? I don't know. I don't really have a question for you, but we are following this conversation. Someone else saying there's so much wasted nature strips in the suburb of Muirhead that could have been carved out for street parking. I have reached out to council. I'm also going to follow up with an urban planner as well to just find out how all of this conversation goes between the three parties of the developer, the urban planner, the government or council when it comes to street sizes. So if you've got any other questions or gripes, you can let me know on 0487991057. I've also been talking about OC spray as well. It is back in the news after the trial started last September. The government saying a review into the trial is currently underway with a decision whether to make it permanent or not. That's still pending. However, the Chief Minister said yesterday she was considering lowering the legal age of use from 18 to 16 and for people to be able to buy it on others' behalves. Would love to know your thoughts on that this morning. Maybe you think it's not going to make a difference at all. Maybe you've got a 16-year-old who you think, well, you can't legally buy alcohol, so should you be able to buy OC spray as well? Let me know your thoughts on that on 1300 057 222. It is currently 14 past 7. You've got a temperature today of 31 degrees. It's going to be sunny, but you might have a sprinkling of rain this morning. Otherwise, it should be a perfectly fine day here in the Top End of Australia. Now, on to this street situation. Narrow streets with cars lined up on either side can be a real pain in the... you know what. But what about if you're an emergency services crew in a fire truck or an ambo? Suddenly, it really is life or death. And like I said, this issue was raised when a fire truck was trying to get to a blaze near Muirhead, found itself having to awkwardly reverse and do about a million point turns to get through those skinny streets. That's the fireys. How do the ambos fare? Well, Sam Kellick is the St. John NT Director of Ambulance Services. Good morning to you, Sam.
19: Good morning. How are you?
13: I'm well. What happens in this scenario? You're racing to an emergency situation. The lights are on, your sirens are screaming, and you do come across a narrow street with cars lined up on either side.
19: Yeah, look, it's going to slow us down potentially, but it's not the biggest issue for ambulances, only because we're not as big as a fire truck. So whilst narrow streets will prevent us from potentially going as quick as we may want to go, we don't find that it restricts our ability to get into certain suburbs in the NT or in Darwin.
13: Okay, so does it make a difference potentially to a life or death situation?
19: Not the biggest difference. I think there's the potential. We may have to park a little bit further down the road, for example, if there's plenty of cars parked around so we can't get immediately into someone's driveway or park right outside their house. But I think we're talking seconds more than we're talking minutes. Mm.
13: And so for ambos, you know, when you're driving and you've got all of these things racing through your mind, are you kind of having to, you know, assess the situation? Like, what sort of calculations are you making in your brain when you arrive on the scene in terms of, you know, accessibility?
19: Yeah, certainly. Look, driving under lights and sirens is dangerous and it's risky. And so we're always looking ahead and trying to plan where we're going, our approach, what traffic is doing, and especially parked cars. So that's all in that sort of assessment, if you like, as a paramedic is doing outside their windscreen whilst they're driving up to a scene. And narrow streets, wing mirrors of cars or parked vehicles around an incident obviously means we have to take some other things into consideration as we approach.
13: Are there times where you just, you know, you need to get to the house, the person, and you just, you know, the mirror, you risk it for the biscuit, it's got to go?
19: No, look, we'll do our absolute utmost not to damage anyone's cars as we're approaching scenes or homes. But look, accidents happen. And if it ever does happen to anyone, let us know.
13: Okay. And you have had complaints about parking on people's property, though.
19: Yeah, look, it's a shame, but it is a reality of our role where we may have to park in a precarious position on a verge or in the middle of a street or someone's driveway when we're at a scene. And that's because someone's called us. It's a really troubling moment for them or their family. And we've had to park somewhere so we can quickly access a patient. So we're asking for your patience when that happens. So that we can do our job, because today it's not you or it's not your family, but tomorrow it could be.
13: Mm. And so how can the public make your life easier? What can we do in terms of leaving room for, you know, vehicles to come through?
19: Absolutely. Please do leave as much room for our paramedics to do their job, whether it's parking an ambulance or just when they're out there on the side of the road treating someone. Give us the space we need to do our job. But by all means, if you think you are in the way, please have a conversation with those staff and ask if we can, you can help rather, and by moving a vehicle or moving something out of our way.
13: Mm. And a question without notice here, Sam, but you know, you are part of the ambos. Potentially a busy night for you tomorrow. You guys prepared for cracker night? Done all your recces and stocked your cupboard full of gauze?
19: You look, optimistic. We're very hopeful that people are going to be very safe and very mature with their decisions. But look, the reality is some people, accidents happen, as I say, and there will be some incidents, and we're as prepared as we can be. Mm. We hope everyone has a really safe and fun night.
13: All right. Good to talk to you, Sam. Thank you.
19: No trouble. Have a great day.
13: That's Sam Kellick. He is the St. John NT Director of Ambulance Services, just talking about skinny streets after the situation that some fireys found themselves in Muirhead over the weekend, having to reverse and do a million point turn because there were too many cars parked on the roads and those streets being particularly skinny. Here's what Carol had to say about another skinny street.
20: Tipperary Waters is a great example of terrible town planning because the car parking there is horrendous. Mm.
13: Yeah, horrendous, says Carol, about the parking in Tipperary Waters. We're going to keep this conversation going because you had many things to say about the skinny streets and just what the deal is. Who signs these things off? Is it council? Is it government? What's the deal with developers? They're just trying to milk all of the money they can, making the streets smaller so then they can fit in more houses, but you're the one who pays the price at the end of the day, not only for your house, but also the small road as well. So we'll keep talking about that this morning. One of you on the text line saying two wheels on the verge is the only solution. Would you get a fine for that if you're kind of straddling The curb, I will put that to council. I am chasing them for a conversation on this. You will be hearing from them tomorrow as well, actually, in relation to what they're doing to help clean up after Territory Day. After 7:30, you're going to hear about another crew who are out and about tomorrow, on Thursday morning, helping to clean up the streets. But what do you do and what do you need to do to keep yourself safe when it comes to Cracker Night, because they will be on sale from 9 o'clock tomorrow all the way through until 9 p.m. That was really news to me. I had no idea you could buy until 9 o'clock. Who's doing that? I suppose then you've got 2 hours left, don't you, to blow them all up at 7:20 on ABC Darwin. Potential shower for you this morning, but it does happen just once a year for 5 very loud and very chaotic hours, only here in the Northern Territory. Maybe that's what makes this place a happy place to live as well, because tomorrow night the NT will light up once again in a flurry of bangs and smoke and a whole lot of unregulated explosions. So what does this one night of gargantuan gunpowder mean for health workers who might have to look after you? Well, Margaret Brennan is NT Health's unit nurse manager for the Surgical Trauma and Burns Unit. Good morning to you, Margaret.
1: Oh, good morning, Jess. Thanks for having me.
13: How strange.

0: stressful is Crackernite for you?
1: Well, we've done quite a few of them, as you can imagine, over many, many years. But it never stops being stressful and anticipating how many we're going to get each year.
0: Okay. So how does it compare to the rest of the year? Is it like a, you know, really bad Saturday night, or is it a bit worse than that?
1: It is a little bit worse than that. And unfortunately, so 2023, we saw 14 people. 2024, we saw 18. Last year, we saw 26. So very sadly, it is going up a little bit. Very surprising to us. We always hope that people are going to be safe and there will be less people this year. But we're prepared and, we'll be here waiting.
0: All right. So of those 26 people who presented at ED last year, I mean, yeah, as you've said, an increase of 8 people from the year before. What are they? What are the injuries? Burns? Or is it getting, the injuries are getting worse as well, not only in the numbers also?
1: Yeah, the common injuries are burns to their eyes, their face, their ears. There's certainly blunt trauma. So these are quite explosive fireworks, as you can imagine. So there's quite a bit of power behind them. We unfortunately see some digits lost, fingers lost, sometimes hands. One of our most common is that you'll have a dud firework and people will lean over the top of the firework just to see what's happening, and it'll be a delayed reaction and the firework can go off in their face. So we see quite a few of those. We also see a lot of children, sadly, burnt because they're innocent bystanders and stray fireworks.
0: All right, so some advice for staying safe. What do you do if you get an injury like this?
1: The advice is really, really clear, and that's for all of our burns and the same. Please cool it for 20 minutes under cool running water. No ice, no peas, no other remedies. There is only one standard, and that's 20 minutes of cool running water. Then we ask you to cover it if you've got some cling wrap, or if it's on the face, an iPad, or a clean wet cloth, and then call for help. Either call 000 or come into the emergency department. We will be stationed there on firework on Territory Day in the evening. So please come in and seek treatment.
0: Okay.
1: Other than that, we will be seeing you in the days afterwards, probably.
0: And also, you know, Margaret, the health system, as we know, already under great strain. How do you cope with this extra load?
1: Good preparation and organisation. That's what it is. And that's why we will be sitting in the emergency department. There will be two of us down there waiting to see over and above outside of any normal trauma that may be happening at the same time. So we're prepared.
0: All right, Margaret. Good luck. I guess that's all I can say to you.
1: No, thanks. But one more key message is... please never give fireworks to children under 12 years of age, and make sure that night we like to make sure that kids, people, everyone is wearing something cotton or some kind of drill material. Synthetic basketball shirts and all of those sorts of things are very, very flammable. So try and make sure that you've got something less flammable on, like a good cotton shirt.
0: Yeah, hey, that's really good advice. All right, Margaret.
1: And keep lots of water nearby.
0: Yes, absolutely. Okay, we'll talk to you soon. Thank you.
1: Thanks, Jess. Bye-bye.
0: That's Margaret Brennan. She is NT Health's unit nurse manager for the Surgical Trauma and Burns Unit. So she really knows what she's talking about. Please do take care tomorrow night. If you're hanging out with me on Brekkie tomorrow, I'm just going to tell you the exact same thing. But the sale of fireworks, approved periods tomorrow, 9 a.m. till 9 p.m. Judith on the text line, good morning to you, said, Jess, having firecrackers till 9 is not good. We had fireworks in Malak early this morning. How do people get fireworks so early? Asks Judith. Yeah, I have no idea. Maybe the leftovers from last year, Judith, is probably what I would guess, even though it is actually illegal to hold on to them. You do need to hand them over. You can only possess them until midday on Thursday, the 2nd of July. If you buy, use, or have fireworks outside of those approved times, you can be fined almost $2,000 for each offence. Although I do question who enforces these things, because... yeah, Judith, I've heard them going off at different times as well after Cracker Nights previously. Whether they're enforced or not in relation to that $2,000 fine, not

Not sure. Judith also saying the O'Loughlin College in Malak has so much gamba grass on the fence line of the house on the school grounds. Maybe bring that to the attention of Bushfires NT, Judith, I'm thinking, or the school itself. Anyway, thank you for your texts. Always good to peer into your mind of a morning, 26 past 7 on ABC Darwin. Going to talk more about crackers after 7:30 in relation to the clean-up. And we'll touch back on this OC spray. It's made its way back into the news after the Chief Minister floating the idea of maybe allowing 16-year-olds to access it.

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1: Hello, I'm Barbara Miller on AM After 8. Fears for vulnerable Australians as a rental affordability scheme winds up. And Stephen Lowy joins me with his thoughts on tackling anti-Semitism.
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0: Coming up to 7:30, on the other side of the news, going to be talking a little bit more about crackers, more so in relation to the cleanup, of course, keeping yourself safe. That's my priority. I want you to be okay tomorrow night and come Thursday morning. But cleaning up, are you part of a volunteer crew? Because there is a high tide of almost 7 metres at 8:04 on Thursday, the 2nd of July. So we will be waking up early to make sure the beaches are A-okay. There are some people on hand to help. You're going to be hearing more about that after the news with Rio Davis. Good morning.
4: Good morning, Jess. Making news. Motorists may notice a difference at the petrol station from tomorrow with changes being made to the fuel excise. The federal government is extending its cut on the fuel excise, but at a smaller discount. The 32 cents per litre cut that was introduced a couple of months ago in response to the Iran war will now drop to its 16% per litre until August 2nd. Territorians will be able to get cash back for more bottles and containers from tomorrow. The NT's container deposit scheme is expanding to include all beverage containers up to 3 litres, including wine and spirit bottles and plain milk containers. It means those containers will be worth a 10-cent refund when returned.

0: earned through eligible collection points. Overseas, Venezuela's interim leader says more than 1,700 people are now known to have been killed by last week's devastating earthquakes. People are still being pulled alive from under rubble 5 days after the twin quakes as thousands remain missing. And in sport, Ben Stokes has ended his England cricket career with a 2-1 series loss to New Zealand. New Zealand won the third test in Trent Bridge by 160 runs on the final day. The 35-year-old all-rounder retires from international cricket after a 15-year career that includes more than 120 tests for England. Jess, there'll be more news at 8 o'clock.
1: Does that mean you're going to be able to get a few more dollar bucks in your pocket now, Rio, that you can take more containers to cash them in?
0: Combination of the fuel excise cuts.
1: I know, what a time to be alive.
0: Driving my bottles to the deposit spot.
1: Oh, you don't have a car though, do you?
0: No.
1: You'll be on your bike.
0: I'll be biking, yeah.
1: Well, they're just maybe one of the many reasons to be happy about living in the Northern Territory, as a survey out of Flinders University has found. 75% of us love and life.
0: Yeah, I wonder with this survey when it was taken, because it says NT happiest, Victoria
1: unhappiest,
0: which is suggesting to me it might have been a Victorian winter NT dry season job.
1: I mean, you are a former Victorian.
0: And it's hard for me to know whether it's like the depression of winter or the sort of communist dictatorship that Victoria lives under. I'm sure that's what some people will be reading into
1: this.
0: Well,
1: I'm just looking into the, I'm reading the article. It doesn't actually say. It's the inaugural 2026 Wicked Problems Report.
0: Okay.
1: That's what it's known as. Fee Pool, hello.
2: Hello. We've put request in, actually, for Flinders University to come on the program after 8:30 this morning and tell us that we will ask that question. But fashion alone would suggest, I think, that we're way more happier.
1: In Darwin?
2: Mm-hmm.
1: I mean, we're naked most of the time.
2: Well, that's right. And also, if you are wearing clothes, it's just full of colour and pattern.
1: Mm.
2: Now, in Melbourne, it's just black.
1: All black.
0: Can I raise another Victoria NT fashion discrepancy?
1: Sure.
0: Territorians have told me that Victorians love to wear boots and that Victorians have gross feet because they wear boots so much.
1: Oh. I thought they'd have nice supple feet because they're always housed in socks.
0: No, I think they're sort of pale and like a bit
1: skanky,
0: misshapen.
1: Like soggy.
2: Yeah, and their nails keep butting against the boots.
1: Whereas we're all about the petties here in Darwin.
2: Absolutely. So grounded with our feet out all the time.
1: Aren't we just barefoot, carefree, not a worry in the world.
2: With our capsicum spray in our purses.
1: Yeah.
0: Happier than everyone else.
2: Yeah.
1: Yeah, well, here's a reason to move to the NT. Thanks, Rio.
0: Thanks.
1: More from Rio at 8 o'clock on ABC Darwin. Hey, Fee, before I get to you, just some texts coming in. It's raining.
2: What?
1: Yeah. Chris, hello. It's raining in Driver. Someone else, it's raining in Palmerston at 7:25. Amazing stuff. Rainy times. You were expected to have a shower or two, so the bomb gods are delivering for you there.
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4: A relatively cruisy run across Darwin this morning with no major issues to report at this stage. The Stuart Highway and Tiger Brennan Drive are moving nicely, while traffic around the airport at Bagot Road and McMillan's Road is looking pretty light too. Just be aware of works continuing on Linco Road near Palmerston Regional Hospital and some road damage at Tiger Brennan Drive near Tivendale Road. Still on Tiger Brennan Drive, there's some works too at Wishart Road. That's your latest Darwin traffic.
1: All right, and do take care if there is some sprinkling. Good morning to Purdy, who said rain on the windscreen driving to work in Bakewell this morning has sent me a photo with a few little sprinkles. So some cloud cover out there, and, you know, maybe that is a good sign for cracker day. Cracker night. Oh, I keep getting that wrong. Cracker night. Mm. Maybe the ground will be a bit wet. But Sally Cutter was advising you earlier from the Bureau, don't get your crackers wet. Of course, please stay safe. Fee, did you get your safety goggles? That was something you were flirting with.
2: Yeah, I'm going to get them tomorrow.
1: Where are you going to go buy them from?
2: I can't believe they're going to let me do it. Like, let off these crackers. I've got no idea what I'm doing.
1: You and many other people.
2: I'm just going to, this is my plan. Picnic rug. Mindle Beach, hectic end, I heard there's two ends. Mm. There's like a family end, hectic end.
1: Well, there's, yeah, so the public fireworks are at Mindal.
2: Mm.
1: So you can't let off private fireworks there.
2: Oh.
1: But you can go, like, you can go to other parts nearby.
2: Right. Mm. Okay.
1: You can buy them until 9 o'clock as well, I learnt. That was news to me yesterday.
2: Mm.
1: 9 a.m. till 9 p.m. Sale of fireworks. Use of fireworks. 6 p.m. till 11 p.m. Possession of fireworks. From 9 a.m. Wednesday, the 1st of July, until Thursday, the 2nd of July, 12 noon. So, Fee, if you use, buy, or have fireworks outside of the approved times, you can be fined almost $2,000 for each offence.
2: Oh, so I've got to use them all.
1: Yeah.
2: Okay.
1: Yeah.
2: I'll comply.
1: Okay. Big banger with Feepool.
2: That's it. And then I'm going to clean up.
1: Yes, you will. Absolutely.
2: Yeah, I'm cleaning up.
1: You and some other people are going to be cleaning up who we are going to be hearing from very soon.
2: Yeah. Well, I'm going to go get my safety goggles, and I'm also getting some high vis, and I'm going to hit the streets very early on the 2nd and do lots and lots of cleanup.
1: That's right. I'm going to send you out and about. You can be my little lackey.
2: Yeah. Hey, from 8:30 this morning, we're talking about OC spray, as you have been doing, used by law enforcement all over the world.
1: Mm.
2: Rapid, efficient way to deter anyone being hostile.
1: Mm.
2: No long-term harm. Simple to use, portable, and the NT chief reckons 16-year-olds can do it safely.
1: I like how you just gave me a little, here's the reasons to buy OC. You made that sound like quite a little, oh, this is something I really need.
2: Yeah. 16-year-olds.
1: Yeah, can't buy alcohol.
2: But do you actually need it?
1: Well, we don't really know where the idea has come from. I think we're still trying to find out exactly why this suggestion has been made to lower the age to access OC spray from 18 to 16. Just a reminder, this hasn't actually been sort of approved.
2: No.
1: It's just floating around at the moment.
2: We have calls into the Chief Minister. Hopefully we'll get some sort of reasoning this morning as to why. But do you know what I want to know? Have you ever been sprayed with it? And what does it feel like?
1: I would say it would be very painful.
2: Yeah.
1: I mean, it says, you just said no long-term effects, but I tell you what, the short-term effects, they're enough.
2: They're enough. You know, and we were talking about, we were having a bit of a chat about young women out at night, 16-year-olds, you know, dressed up, beautiful, maybe, you know, can be in a tricky position. I mean, should they be having a pepper spray in their handbag? I mean, would you feel safer as a mum if your 16-year-old was out and about with one of those?
1: Well, I mean, 16 is a long way from where I am currently with the tiny bosses.
2: Mm.
1: But, I mean, maybe I would feel a bit better knowing that they had that, although then if it was used against them, maybe not.
2: Mm-hmm.
1: Which is the same conversation that we've been having since the trial started last September. So,
2: yes,
1: how do we work that out? And also the Chief Minister floating the idea for people to be able to buy it on others' behalves as well, which is interesting because there was some really strict criteria that you needed to satisfy before you were able to actually get your hands on a canister of OC spray. So if you're able to buy it on others' behalves, then that absolutely, I would think, defeats the purpose of the criteria in the first place. It's just kind of a free-for-all, really.
2: Yeah, unless it's like dad buying it for his daughter or something.
1: Yeah, but then...
2: But I think that maybe you should take the kid along so that they've got full responsibility, right?
1: Yeah.
2: Because it's, you know, it's, yeah, no long-term harm effects, but gee, in the moment.
1: Mm. All right, you'll be talking more about that.
2: Yes, and I wanted to tell you too, the Wolf of Walk Street, Dim Sim Lim in Darwin this week, and he's going to be joining us on the program.
1: The Wolf of Walk Street.
2: Oh, mate, he's the best.
1: Did you know I had this Instagram account that I did not maintain by any means, but I used to call it Walkong?
2: Ah.
1: Yeah.
2: I
1: was thrilled when I came up with that.
2: Yeah.
1: I might have to meet Dim Sim Lim.
2: Oh, yeah. He's a true
1: Sounds
2: legend.
1: Sounds like a boss.
2: True legend. Yeah, okay.
1: Nice. Well, is he bringing you any Dim Sims?
2: No, I don't know. I didn't ask.
1: Oh, mate. All right. Well, you might hear Fee munching or spraying after 8:30. on ABC Darwin Mornings. It is 20 to 8 on this Tuesday. Some of the things that you need to know about, we have been talking about the container deposit scheme. There's an expansion to the scheme from tomorrow where all beverage containers up to 3 litres, including empty wine and spirit bottles, larger juice and flavoured milk containers, plus those plain milk containers that have just been sitting in your recycling bin, they're going to be eligible for a 10 cent refund. You do need the 10 cent deposit icon on those containers though, in order for them to be eligible. So some good news there. Also, as Fee and I have been talking about OC spray, back in the news, Mornings is going to be talking about it more. Sarah sent me a text on 0487 991 057 and said, Jess, why bring a race card into a mere pepper spray? Black or white, bad intentions, you cop it, reckons Sarah. That was off the back of a text I heard, that I got from Cam in Karama, who was basically

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0: One of the things that needs to be cleaned up off the back of Cracker Night is the beaches. And I did just get a text from David Chiavolo, who is the CEO of AFANT, the Amateur Fishermen's Association of the Northern Territory. He's just got a bit of an update here. Nightcliff Jetty is now open for the remainder of the school holidays. So that's some great news. Maybe you'll be able to go and watch the fireworks from Nightcliff Jetty. A big thanks, David says, to the NTG and for the contractors for compromising and working hard to get the jetty open from yesterday. So if you're on school holidays and your kids love to wet a line, you can now head down to Nightcliff Jetty or go and watch the fireworks from there tomorrow night. That's something you and I have been talking about over the last few days. Of course, Territory Day tomorrow. Have been talking a lot about the cleanup. Fee Poole is going to be out on Thursday morning. She's going to be my lackey doing a bit of a run around to see where cleanup is going on. Let me know if you've got a group of friends who are heading down somewhere. Fee can come and say good day to you. Susan from Nightcliff called in last week with her memory of a Cracker Night cleanup.
5: I remember that they used to, when the prisons weren't bulging at the seams and they used to have release teams go out, they used to use the prisoners to go and clean up all the beaches, just like they used to use them to mow the old pensioners' nature strips.
0: So that was Susan's recollection. Does that still happen now? Well, I have gone straight to the source to get the lowdown, and Kate Chambers is the Acting Deputy Commissioner of Adult Operations at the Department of Corrections. Good morning, Kate.
6: Good morning.
0: What's going on? Will this be a situation again with prisoners helping out to clean up after Cracker Night?
6: Look, absolutely. We'll be out in force after Cracker Night, after Territorians have an opportunity to enjoy their night. We'll be out the next day helping to clean up the community parks and recreation areas.
0: Does this happen every year?
6: Yes, it does, and it has happened for many years. But, of course, we don't just do clean-ups after Territory Day. You know, the Community Support Work Program does a whole range of work across our communities, from disaster relief right through to helping our vulnerable people and cleaning up after community events.
0: Okay, we'll get to more of that in a moment. But whereabouts will the crews be to clean up?
6: Look, there'll be crews right across the Darwin greater area. We'll have crews out and about in Katherine, and certainly by request crews out and about around Alice Springs as well. So we'll see them down around Mindle Beach in particular and out in the residential areas as well.
0: Okay. High tide, it's a 7 metre tide around that, just after 8 o'clock. So what time will the crews be getting out of bed and getting started?
6: Look, they're up early every day and certainly, you know, they take the opportunity to get out and about early. So you can expect to see them early morning. They'll be down on the beach and on the footpaths and on the roadways making restitution to the areas that we know Territorians will celebrate the night before.
0: And who gets to be involved in this kind of work? I mean, you know, they are in prison. So is there a certain criteria people need to meet in order to then enter into the public and be able to help out in this way?
6: Look, absolutely. We are very particular about the prisoners that participate in the community support work program. We know that the work parties are out and about in the community, and safety is our key priority. So we have low and open rated prisoners that participate in the program. They go through a selection process, and our intelligence areas in our prisons undertake a rigorous assessment before they participate in the program.
0: And has it ever worked against you having people out in public? Has anything ever gone awry?
6: Yeah, look, I think that what's important to note is that we have really experienced officers working alongside the prisoners in community, and any signs that they are, you know, not behaving in a way that's conducive with the work parties, you know, they're removed from that immediately. We haven't experienced that very often at all.
0: And how many people are involved in the work crews? What numbers are you looking at?
6: Look, we've got about between 24 and 30 prisoners here in Darwin and about six officers. And we have work parties not only in Darwin, Alice Springs and Katherine, but we've just launched our first female work party down in Alice Springs. And, of course, that provides a whole new opportunity for our female prisoners to participate and learn skills and develop, you know, opportunities for them for employment when they leave the system.
0: And so opportunities for employment just because of the experience they've gathered, or it can lead to making connections somewhere?
6: Yeah, so it's not just about the work they do in community. You know, they have...

0: skills that they develop through the work program. You know, they get their white card, they might get licences, it might be that they get licences to operate equipment. But outside of that, they certainly get skills that are transferable into the community and are valuable for employers out there.
1: Do they receive any sort of remuneration for the work that they do in the communities? Because I know they deliver more than $2.7 million in value to territory taxpayers. That's according to a media release that came out a little bit earlier from the Department of Corrections.
0: Yes, so they are remunerated in a very small way as a reflection of their commitment to the work program.
1: Okay, good to talk to you this morning, Kate. Thank you.
0: Thank you so much.
1: That is Kate Chambers. She's the Acting Deputy Commissioner of Adult Operation at the Department of Corrections at 13 to 8 on ABC Darwin. Just off the back of that as well, when it comes to clean up, someone on the text line saying you can join the NT Greens on Thursday morning at Nightcliff Beach for their yearly clean up. All right, I might send Fee down there to help pick up a few crackers. Thank you for your text on 0487 99 1057. Another one of you asking, can you find out what to do with unexploded fireworks? Yeah, because the rule is that you can only hold on to them until 12 o'clock on Thursday, the 2nd of July, 12 noon. WorkSafe encourages any person with unused or defective shop good fireworks to confidentially hand them in to NT WorkSafe offices located in Darwin, Katherine. There's also one in Alice Springs. These will be disposed of in a safe manner. No personal details will be asked of any person handing in shop goods fireworks. So you can take them to NT WorkSafe offices, hand them over confidentially. You don't need to disclose anything, but just know that you won't cop a fine, which if you buy, use or have fireworks outside the approved times, you can be fined almost $2,000 for each offence. So fun and games, but, you know, don't be letting them off outside of those allocated times. 12 to 8. Gee, you and I are doing a lot of talking today, aren't we? There's lots of things going on. Going to keep it going to have a little bit more of a chat about just how happy we are here in the Northern Territory, the cheeriest jurisdiction, apparently. More on that soon.

0: Oasis for you. Roll with it at 9 to 8 on ABC Darwin, and maybe rolling with it, the she'll be right attitude that we tend to have here in the Northern Territory can work against you if it comes to holding on to fireworks, a situation that Kathy in Nightcliff knows about. Hello, Kathy.
1: Hello, how are you going?
0: I'm well. You've got a story about holding on to fireworks for just a bit too long.
1: Yeah, my daughter, a few years ago, she had some sitting on the back seat of her car and forgot about them. Yeah, and then she got pulled over for speeding, going a little bit too fast. And the police saw them on the back seat.

0: Oh
1: seat.
0: no.
1: Yeah, and they do fine you $1,800 it cost.
0: So that was on top of her speeding fine as well?
1: That was on top of all that. Yeah,
0: Yikes. All right.
1: that was just for having the fireworks. Yeah,
0: Oh,
1: out of those
0: Kathy.
1: times.
0: All right. Did she
1: Yeah,
0: go okay? She managed to pay the fine?
1: with some help. Yeah, we managed to do that, but we do go around and we tell a lot of people about it so that people are aware of it.
0: No, good on
1: Yeah.
0: you. I'm glad that lesson's been learnt by
1: Yeah, the
0: everyone.
1: hard way.
0: Yeah, unfortunately. Hey, thanks for the heads up on that one. Good to talk to you.
1: No worries. Thank
0: Cheers.
1: you.
0: That's Kathy
1: Bye.
0: in Nightcliff on 1300 057 222. So it is true, you do get a fine if you buy, use, or have fireworks outside of the approved times. Can only hold on to them until midday on Thursday, the 2nd of July.
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0: You and I have been talking about lots of things this morning, including a new study from Flinders University that says 75% of you are happy. Lil Watkins has hit the street to find out whether that's true or not. Hello, Lil.
3: Hello, Jess. Can I just say, not just the street, it is a rainy street. It absolutely just started pouring down in Nightcliff. Maybe it's just eased up maybe 2 minutes ago, but we had to race to the car. It was like the wet season just for a 5 minute period.
0: Wow. Actually, I did hear from Glenn, who called from under a tree in Nightcliff as well. He was trying to stay dry on his way to the pool. Said he was shivering as well because it was cold and wet like Sydney. He was saying, WTF, what's going on?
3: Yeah, because we were out here, we were asking people about, happiness in Darwin and all the nice things. And, so many people had just come out for a swim and they would be like, it's not like Sydney, not like Sydney. And then it just started pouring. We're like, oh, it is a little bit like Sydney right now.
0: Oh, dear. All right. Well, what were the people saying?
3: So, again, I think it's a fair assessment to say most people, it just all came back to community and a laid-back lifestyle. Here's what they told me. Amanda, are you happy?
4: Very happy, thank you. Yes.
3: What makes you so happy about being in Darwin?
4: So, in particular, at this time of year, I think being able to access the water, and it's extremely diverse all year round, and the kindness and the connection that happens in particular at this time of year is not found anywhere else.
3: Even this morning, have you had any moments that you're like, oh, that just brought me joy?
4: Yes. Coming down here this morning, instead of just going straight to work, which my boss will often agree with, it's really important for a human being to get sunlight in their waking hours of a morning. And I know it's overcast this morning, but my decision was to come down here and get my coffee from the outdoors and be with this. Yeah. And then the beautiful cafe lady brought my coffee out to me.
5: Don't worry.
4: It doesn't get any better. But yeah.
3: Do you get that in Sydney or Melbourne?
4: No. We definitely don't get that in Sydney. It's very, very different up here. Yeah, it's very relaxed.
3: Okay, Brenda, firstly, are you happy in Darwin?
6: Absolutely, yes. I love Darwin. Darwin's my hometown, and I think always will be. Being a Darwin born and bred, yes.
3: What makes you so happy here?
6: As we're just saying, the lifestyle, the people, the pace of the lifestyle as well. It's still very chilled and relaxed, and it's not like I said, I'll go see my daughter, go down there. It's just rush, rush, rush, come back home. It's just a much more slower pace. Yeah.
3: Even this morning, have you had any moments that you're like, oh, this is why I'm here?
6: Absolutely, just coming down to Nightcliff foreshore. Yeah, it's just a great place. The weather is beautiful, the dry season. And just, sitting down here watching the water. Yeah.
3: Beautiful. And outside coffee as well.
6: Absolutely, yeah. Having my iced chai in the morning, makes it all more for coming down to see Crybaby and Felicity. Yeah, definitely.
3: So you know all the baristas and
6: absolutely, absolutely. Even on the weekend, there's Jay's coffee van that comes down here. So yeah, we support the local businesses around, yes.
5: Oh, I love it, love it. Nightcliff in particular, yeah. Born and bred here, so very passionate. Yeah.
3: Beautiful.
5: So being at the beach and, yeah, it's magic.

0: So do you, would you say you're happy?
1: Oh, definitely. Yeah. Get up first thing in the morning and, yeah, bright and bubbly is the best way to be.
0: What do you think it is about Darwin that makes you happy?
1: I think the laid-back lifestyle. Like, only 3 months ago, I didn't know these ladies. And, yeah, we've just become friends. Everyone's very laid-back and relaxed. And, yeah, it's nowhere else in Australia like this, I think. Yeah.
0: What do you think makes it so special compared to some of, like, the other capital cities or other places you can live?
1: Definitely the laid-back lifestyle. It's 5 minutes to get anywhere. None of this 2 hours in a car to... But I think, like, Darwin's getting a little bit full, guys. I've met so many people from Victoria in the last few months. Love you guys, but like, can I say we're full?
0: Do you think Darwin, the secret of Darwin's getting out there?
1: Oh, definitely, yeah. Yeah, look at our real estate market, look at everything. Like, I know most of these ladies here are Darwin, but the amount of people I've met just on the beach, dog walking, a lot of them are COVID dogs, actually, and they've come up from Victoria. So, interestingly, yeah, it's been really nice, though, meeting lots of people from different areas and different backgrounds. And but coming from the building and construction industry, well, it's really good to get decent tradespeople, I guess, up here. Like, it's, all round circle, full circle. It's been really great, yeah. So, have you seen the beach of an evening?
0: I have.
1: It's like our own mini Bondi beach, right? I'm just like, wow, this is really cool. Like, yeah, so I love it, yeah.
0: And even just this morning, have you had any moments that you're like, oh, this is it?
1: Oh, yeah, I went for a swim this morning and I volunteered this year at Nightcliff Sea Breeze Festival. So it's just, yeah, there's no place like it. It's really good. Yeah, I can't say enough good things about it, but I'm like, stay away, it's our secret.
2: Don't worry, be happy now.
3: Wow, sis is the hype girl we all need. Oh, love and life here in Darwin. She was having a chat to Lil Watkins. After a new study from Flinders Uni said 73% of you in the Northern Territorians are happy. The best result they found across the whole country. Victorians the least happy. Paul Imelak, good morning to you, who called in to say Darwin is his absolute favourite towns. Also looking forward to seeing John Stevens at Mindle tomorrow night as part of Territory Day celebrations. Thanks for keeping me company. The OC Spray conversation will continue with Fee Pool from 8:30. I'll be back in your ears tomorrow from 5:30. Have a great day. It's 8:00.
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8: Good morning, Rio Davis with ABC News. More than 1,700 people have been killed following last week's massive earthquakes in Venezuela as hopes of finding survivors fades. William Howard Evans reports.
9: As rescue efforts continue across Venezuela, many areas of the country that have been devastated by last week's twin earthquakes are yet to receive significant government help, forcing many residents to carry out much of the work themselves. In the port of La Guaira, one of the hardest hit cities, people are using crowbars, mallets and pickaxes to try and dig out loved ones and neighbours. Tens of thousands of people are still believed to be missing, and early on Monday local time, nerves were frayed by an aftershock, although no further damage has been reported.
8: Veterans are calling on the federal government to reveal how they will be assessed to receive any more than $5,000 worth of support services per year from the 1st of July next year. The government announced the $5,000 annual cap for allied health services in the May budget, with Veterans Minister Matt Keogh saying they'll consult veterans on a new process to assess their health needs. But former paratrooper Shane Pascoe-Bell from Palmerston, who received substantial mental and physical injuries in Timor-Leste, says his medical services cost more than $15,000 a year now.
10: You've already got us going, all right, how much do I use with all my services that I do? Am I actually going to have to just go, you know what, I'm going to go without physio for a couple of months, or I'm going to go not see the counsellor for a couple of months? Just come out and tell us the process. Alleviate everyone's anxiety.
8: A Northern Territory opposition member says recent business closures, a winding back of major events and the

0: for their personal protection. The controversial proposal comes partway through an OC spray trial program across the Northern Territory, which started in September last year, and it allows adults to buy and carry the spray. But child protection workers fear it could lead to more violent crime. Here's the Chief Minister, Leah Fenakiaro, speaking on ARN.
1: People thought it was a big call bringing it in, and I stared them all down, and the sky didn't fall in and the world didn't explode, and everyone who thought it was the end of the universe because we're bringing in OC spray, I proved them wrong.
0: Now, Trent DeWitt owns a rod and rifle tackle shop in Katherine. He's authorised to sell the OC spray, and he spoke with the ABC's PM program.
2: I have had several people use the spray. I think I've had four come back for a second purchase of it, and they have been in situations where it has saved them. One lady in particular was literally about to be mauled by a dog, and she was able to spray the dog to stop the dog from ripping her leg apart. It's not putting a dangerous weapon in the hands of someone who shouldn't have it, because there's checks in the background and there's cross-checking being done to make sure they shouldn't have it. The question should be asked is, how can you walk into a store and buy a crossbow or a knife without any identification, mate?
0: Good point. Natalie Hunter is from Justice Not Jails Advocacy Group with these thoughts.
3: Who's going to secure when they're going to be fighting in gangs using pepper spray? But my other big concern is when we've got guards on buses that are strapped with guns and we have youth on that bus with pepper spray, what are the actions then?
4: So tell me specifically, what are you concerned about in that situation?
3: Well, that they'll pepper spray the guard with the gun. You get at the gun. That's a concern.
0: The concerns of escalation when young people have pepper spray. Is that something you share? Now, Michael Little is an Alice Springs Indigenous leader, and he spoke with PM.
5: There's a reason it was brought in, irrespective of whether it's good or bad, but it's there to prevent people from harming.
6: But he doesn't want this trial expanded to under 18s.
5: And if you look at the juvenile centres, they're full up with people who would just ache to get a hold of this stuff and just have it for fun, to be hurting people, ridiculing people. No, unnecessary, unneeded.
0: Justine Davis is an independent MLA for Johnston, and she joins us now. Justine, good morning.
7: Good morning. How are you?
0: Good. All right. What's your reaction to hear the Chief Minister throwing out this idea of 16 or 17-year-olds to carry the capsicum spray?
7: Yeah, look, the first thing I'd say is that every territory deserves to feel safe, but that's not the question here. The question isn't about whether we want safer communities. We all want that. The question is whether this policy is actually something that's going to make us safer. If the government has evidence that allowing children to carry OC spray is going to improve community safety, it should release it. But what we've heard is that the Chief Minister said this trial is a success 2 months before it's due to finish, before the community reference groups delivered its final advice, before public consultation is closed. And that's just not evidence that something works, that she stared people down and said, I'm going to do it. OC spray is a weapon. What we should be asking ourselves is, do we really want to teach teenagers that carrying a weapon is the way to stay safe? And, you know, I heard Natalie Hunter previously describing some of the things that might happen. Is it reasonable to expect a 16 or 17-year-old to make a split-second decision about whether OC spray is legally justified, how to use it safely, what happens if the situation escalates? They're difficult decisions even for a trained adult. I'm deeply concerned about it. We haven't got any evidence that it's going to work. The government's answer to community safety just seems to be more weapons. This is happening in the same week that we've seen armed police public safety officers coming onto buses, into public spaces around public housing. Rather than reducing the number of weapons in our community, the government appears to be normalising them, and that does nothing towards community safety.
0: We certainly seem to be giving young people a lot of responsibility without a lot of training. For that, I mean, look at them on e-bikes, for example, being able to whiz around on the road. without really knowing the road rules, and now potentially carrying capsicum spray without any training in how to use it. Would you feel more comfortable if they did carry capsicum spray and they had some actual training on when to use it, how to deploy it, what situations are appropriate and what aren't?
7: I think anyone that's going to be using any kind of weapon, absolutely, no matter their age, absolutely needs to have really good training. Anyone who's been in any kind of violent or escalated situation, I know I have, you know, you are making split second decisions under a whole lot of pressure. So you need to be as equipped as you can to make those decisions wisely. You know, 16 and 17 year olds, I have lots of young people who do stuff with us in our office. They're fantastic, wonderful. You know, I really support young people being involved in decision making. But these are difficult decisions, and they're decisions that can make people, put people in a position where they're not safe.

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3: Good morning. Well, what do you make of this from the Chief Minister, Leah Fenakiaro? 16-year-olds legally allowed to carry OC spray

0: situations where deploying this like would be extremely useful and probably protect them. So ultimately, Justine Davis, are you saying you support them to have it, but you would like some more bumper rails around this? What are you saying exactly?
1: No, I do not support them to have it. Absolutely not. As I said, you know, the first thing is that every Territorian deserves to feel and be safe, but we need to be doing things that actually equip them to be safe. What we know, real community safety comes from preventing violence before it happens, not putting weapons in people's hands after it happens. So it means, you know, the long-term investment in housing, in education, in healthcare, in youth services, in early intervention, so that rather than putting more weapons into the community, we need to have fewer reasons for people to need to reach for one in the first place. And that's not what we're seeing from this government. And this kind of big announcements about now we're going to give our children these weapons I totally do not support it, to be very clear. And I don't see that it will do anything towards building long-term community safety, which is what we all need here in the Territory.
0: We'll leave it there. Justine Davis, thanks for joining us.
1: Thanks, Fiona.
0: Justine is the independent MLA for Johnston here on ABC Darwin in the Northern Territory. Now, Lil Watkins hit the streets and she asked, people how they're feeling about the idea of 16-year-olds having pepper spray for their personal protection. Is it a good or bad idea?
2: It is good idea. Yeah. Yeah. Because because when we walk, like, we never know what's happening, you know, that if something happens. So it's good that they carry for themselves, for their safe.
3: Definitely not. I just don't think they're going to be able to, like, know when to use it appropriately, and it's just not necessary to have on the streets.
4: Yeah. Do you have pepper spray?
3: No. I've never considered it, no.
4: Yeah.
5: Is it something that you feel a bit more fearful of, it just even being out and accessed by the rest of the public?
3: I've never thought about it too much, but I don't think it's something that needs to be on the streets, no.
6: As for my experience, I've been experiencing some sort of violence. Even myself experienced. It's been 1 month ago, they approached me and started yelling at me and without any reason.
5: This is a group of young people?
6: Yes. I can say it's under 18, maybe 15 or 16, something like that. Yeah. So, yeah, some sort of, I might say yes, but when it's needed, not just you go on, all of a sudden you start spraying now. If it's needed, yes, definitely yes.
5: Yeah. So you don't have pepper spray at the moment?
6: I don't have pepper spray, but I don't even know how to get it one. So I would have get one though, just because of the safety of my kids. Yeah.
5: Were your kids with you when it happened?
6: Yes, me and my wife and my kids was with me. And my wife get very scared what's happening. And she starts saying, let's move from here. And I love live here. I've been here like 14 years, like this area. And sometimes I feel unsafe.
5: Pepper spray for 16-year-olds, do you think yes or no?
7: Yes, that's a good idea. Mm-hmm. It's a good idea for their safety reason.
5: Yeah.
7: Mm-hmm, pepper spray.
5: And do you have kids?
7: Yes, I do.
5: Yeah. Two boys?
7: Yes, two boys.
5: Yeah. Would you give them pepper spray when they were 16?
7: Could be, yeah. Maybe. Maybe I get that. But, yeah, because they are boys. They are boys, so I think they don't need it, you know. But for the girls, yeah, maybe to protect themselves. Yeah, that's all I can say.
0: Yeah, that's a sad reality, isn't it? That, you're probably more likely to approve your young 16-year-old daughter to have pepper spray than young men in your life. Graham has texted in this morning saying, morning Fee, on the Chief Minister and her ideas about law and order and young children, there was the reduction in the age of criminal responsibility to 10, and now we have this phase statement about pepper spray. It's just plain bloody lunacy, says Graham. And Al has texted in too saying, look, this is scenario for 16-year-olds having capsicum spray was for young people working late at night. That they have a letter from their employer saying they work the late shift. Maybe they've got to walk to and from work. And, you know, it's post 8 p.m., 10 o'clock at night. Would you feel more comfortable if they had a pepper spray on them? How would you stop it getting into school bags, though? and how a teacher's going to manage this scenario. I mean, just when you thought

scooters and e-bikes and vapes were enough for teachers to worry about. We're going to throw OC spray on top. 1300 057 222. Give us a call this morning with what you're thinking. If you had a 16-year-old, 17 in your life, maybe you do. Do you want them to have the pepper spray? 0487 99 1057. If you want to send me a text. Here's John Paul Young. This is Love Is In The Air. In just a moment, we're having a chat with our ABC reporter, Stephen Jedgetts, about this Nakamal agreement that's been made between Australia and Vanuatu. That's next.

0: I hear that song, Love Is In The Air, John Paul Young, and I just think of Strictly Ballroom, which was on at the Deck Chair Cinema on Sunday night. And Darwinians, I don't know if you got to see it, but what a fabulous film Strictly Ballroom is, and so beautiful to watch it underneath the stars on a balmy Darwin evening. Filmed in 1992, the Baz Luhrmann classic, it's just, oh, such an uplifting film. I can't, you just get to the end of that film and everybody was clapping. Starring Paul Mercurio and Tara Morris, this unlikely pair who hook up to become renegade ballroom dancers and to take home the Pan Pacific Trophy. If you're looking for a good film to rewatch, that it's as good as The Castle. They don't get better than Strictly Ballroom. Feeble with you this morning. Hello. Now, let's turn our attention to the Pacific because after months of stalled negotiations, Australia has inked a landmark strategic pact with the Pacific Island nation of Vanuatu. At a signing ceremony in Canberra yesterday, Prime Minister Anthony Albanese said the Nakumal Agreement protects security and sovereignty while making Australia a preferred development partner.
1: Our agreement reflects and confirms Australia's role as Vanuatu's largest and most comprehensive economic, security and development partner, a responsibility that we take seriously.
0: That's Prime Minister Anthony Albanese speaking yesterday. The deal, it has been watered down though. It's dropped a clause aimed at limiting Chinese investment in infrastructure across Vanuatu. Stephen Jedgetts, the ABC's man in the South Pacific, joins us now. Stephen, good morning.
2: Good morning, Steve.
0: Tell us about the deal, Stephen.
2: This is the latest in the so-called strategic bargains that the government has been striking all across the Pacific. So we've seen them in Nauru, we've seen them in Tuvalu, to a degree in PNG, and now in Vanuatu as well. Basically, what's happening is that on the one hand, Australia is ramping up its investment in Vanuatu. So we're going to get another $500 million over a decade, or perhaps a little bit more, in additional development spending ploughed into Vanuatu's key development priorities. In return, Vanuatu is basically giving us a greater say on the security front in its country. So when it comes to policing, for example, there's no ban on Chinese police in the country. We've currently got a small team of Chinese police right there, something that really rankles with Australia. But this agreement says that if you've got a policing request, then Vanuatu will come to Australia or members of the Pacific Islands Forum first. The real sticking point, which you mentioned earlier, was over critical infrastructure. When this was first signed, the initial agreement, there was basically a blanket ban on any third-party investment in critical infrastructure, so ports, telecommunications, that might have national security implications. And that was clearly aimed at keeping out Chinese entities from some of these sensitive infrastructure. What we've got now is a slightly watered-down version. Now, instead of effectively a ban on that sort of investment, Australia will now have to be consulted if there's any third-party investment in that critical infrastructure. And then on top of that, Vanuatu's made a commitment not to allow any militarisation or foreign interference in its critical infrastructure. So Australia hopes, even though undoubtedly this has been watered down a bit, that will be enough to ensure that China can't get a security foothold in Vanuatu.
0: And what is the concern for Australia if China does get a security foothold? What are they worried about? What are we concerned about?
2: Well, look, I mean, the government doesn't talk about this very much because it doesn't want to put Pacific nations in a difficult spot, and also it doesn't want to irritate China too much because, of course, China is our most important trading partner, and it's a complicated relationship. But the real anxiety is that China manages either through a so-called dual-use facility, so that's a facility that looks on the face of it like it's a normal or an economic facility, but then can quickly be flipped into a military one, or through an actual military base in the region, China can get a foothold which allows it to establish some sort of military or policing presence on an ongoing basis. Now, if China gets that, then it's got many more military options in the region. This is not about, of course, launching any sort of attack on Australia. That's not the anxiety, but if China does have a military presence, it can exert its influence and its constrain Australian decision-making much more effectively. So that's the real anxiety in Canberra. And that's one of the reasons why Australia's been signing this absolute blizzard of agreements around the region, because it wants to cap China's security presence in the region. It wants to make sure that we don't have too many policing agreements across, or any policing agreements across the region, which can be used as a step towards that persistent security presence. And it wants to try and make sure that China doesn't get too much of a foothold beyond what it's already got in some of that critical infrastructure, which can then be used in the state if there was some sort of conflict in the region.
0: All right. So this new agreement says that Vanuatu will consult Australia on proposed third-party engagement. Does this achieve Australia's aims?
2: Well, look, it all depends, right? It depends what consult means. There's going to be a Nakamal committee, which is going to be set up to actually, you know, monitor these sort of things and then discuss any points of contention. And it also comes down to how do you identify and how do you, you know, categorize things like, you know, militarization and foreign interference. This is where you get into a very grey zone, because sometimes you see Chinese activity in this space, which is very plausibly deniable on the face of it, but which the government is suspicious of. So I think that's really going to be the test of this agreement. If you do get one of these potential dual use facilities popping up, you know, can the government have an honest conversation with the Vanuatu about this? Can it convince them that it's a problem? And then can it convince them, given there's no mechanism in this treaty to actually stop it, to back away? Now, one of the things Australia is doing as part of this is to offer a lot of technical advice. So if, for example, you had a Chinese telco investing in, you know, in critical infrastructure and a telecommunications network in Vanuatu, Australia can say, look, we decided to block China from our telecommunications networks for this reason and that reason, because it could be exploited in this way or that way. This was our experience. We recommend you do the same. But in the end, it's going to be a decision that Vanuatu makes. This isn't like some of those other agreements with smaller nations, which says Australia has to give mutual agreement. In other words, handing Australia a veto power over these decisions. It's going to be slower going. It's going to be more about persuasion than it is the blunt instrument of force.
0: Mm. And just before we reach the news, how would you describe our relationship with Vanuatu compared with Beijing? Are we in a far stronger position?
2: Look, I think we are, but it's always difficult. And as the foreign minister puts it, you know, there is a permanent contest afoot in the Pacific. And particularly we see that in Vanuatu at the moment, because while Australia is pursuing its own agreement, Nakamal, China has been pushing ahead with its own pact with Vanuatu, the Namele Agreement. Now, you get the sense Australia is a little bit more relaxed about this agreement than it was perhaps a few months ago, when there was real anxiety that there might be security elements to this agreement. Jotham Nupat, the Prime Minister of Vanuatu, said yesterday it was purely an economic agreement, and Pat Conroy, the Minister for Pacific Affairs, said this morning that he takes Jotham Nupat at his word on that. But it's another reminder of the way that this contest is playing out every day inside the Pacific. Australia knows it, which is why we're seeing so many resources and so much effort ploughed into these relationships to try and preserve our position.
0: Stephen Jedgetts, it's time for the news. It's 9 o'clock.
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5: Good on you guys. 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
7: Good morning, Rio Davis with ABC News. Emergency services say there could be more than 1,000 fires across the NT tomorrow as residents release fireworks to celebrate Territory Day. Territorians and visitors can buy and light fireworks tomorrow to celebrate the NT achieving self-governance in 1978. NT Fire and Rescue Service District Officer Anthony Blakely says officers will be busy putting out blazes throughout the night.
8: At different times, you can get in excess of sort of a 1,000 responses over the night, and that's across the territory, obviously. So, and a lot of those are quite small. Some sort of get into a bigger fire.
7: Lura Tepper says its Eastside IGA in Alice Springs will be closed until midday today due to a power outage. The organisation says Power and Water Corporation will be doing major maintenance in the area, meaning the Lindsay Avenue store won't be available from 7 o'clock this morning till 12 p.m. Petrol will be a little more expensive from tomorrow as the federal government begins winding back the fuel excise discount. The discount will be halved to 16 cents a litre for a month before being scrapped altogether. The tax on petrol and diesel was put on hold to provide some relief to motorists as prices skyrocketed due to the war in Iran. CEO of fuel refiner, importer and retailer Ampol, Matt Halliday, says bringing the excise back in stages will help prevent a rush of people filling up to avoid higher prices.
9: We saw at the outset of the Middle East conflict, there was a fair bit of panic buying that did put supply chains under pressure. I think supply chains and Ampol's supply chain held up very well, but we wouldn't want to see a recommencement of that. So doing it in two stages makes sense.
7: The consumer watchdog is suing Amazon over allegedly having unfair contract terms for its Prime streaming service. The ACCC claims Amazon had more than a million Australian annual subscribers on Prime contracts with five unfair terms, which allowed unilateral changes between November 2023 and August 2025. The lawsuit alleges at least one of those terms was relied on when it introduced ads to Prime in July 2024, which required subscribers to pay an additional $2.99 per month to remain ad-free. Amazon is reviewing the case, saying it's cooperated with the ACCC throughout its investigation and remains focused on providing the best experience for its Australian consumers. The Federal Veterans Affairs Minister is reassuring injured ex-Defence Service members a $5,000 limit on their mental and physical health services next year is not overly rigid. The veteran community says since the government announced that those with injuries will be given the $5,000 annual Allied Health Services allocation, many are anxious they won't be able to afford the supports they need. The Minister, Matt Keogh, says veterans will be able to apply to get more than the cap, but the process for doing that is yet to be decided.
10: So it's an initial $5,000 allocation each year. Where a veteran is concerned, they may need to access more allied health services in a year beyond that amount. There will be a process which we are going to be consulting with the sector about to get approval for that.
7: Overseas German authorities say the suspect behind a mass shooting in the northern German town of Stade is a 45-year-old man who was in a child custody dispute. The shooting at a shelter for mothers and children has killed six employees. The suspect's daughter and the child's mother are safe. Police Chief Katrin Schull says the alleged shooter, the mother and another female are all in custody.
11: According to the information available so far, this was a crime committed for family reasons, an act of violence carried out in an extremely cold-blooded manner with no political or economic motives.
7: And an Adelaide tattoo artist says there's been an increase in AI-generated imagery being used in tattoo inquiries, and they're asking clients to stop. Bethany Cody reports.
12: Tattoo artist Courtney Shaw says roughly one in four tattoo inquiries her studio receives includes AI imagery. She says sometimes the inquiries themselves appear AI-generated.
13: It's definitely increasing.
12: She says the technology could set unrealistic expectations for what can be achieved on human skin, and clients should work collaboratively with tattoo artists.
13: That's what we love to do.
12: She says the rise is disappointing and people should use a range of sources for inspiration for their designs.
7: You're up to date with the latest in ABC News.
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15: But Germany are leaving a World Cup far too early again. A day they will never forget. A day that Paraguay's footballers destroyed Deutschland.
0: Oh my gosh, there's just been a very intense moment in the World Cup. Liz Travaskis joins us. She's been fist pumping upstairs.
16: Oh my God, I don't like sport. It's so stressful.
0: It is, well, especially in a penalty shootout.
16: You should hear my, I could put the microphone down to my chest, you'll hear my heart pounding.
0: Wow. So you've been watching Paraguay take on Germany. It was 1-1.
16: Oh, I wasn't even watching the game. I just walked into work. Jess Ong looked up at the big screen in the office. office and said, oh, there's a penalty shootout. So we quickly raced over and turned the volume up and sat down, and I remembered why I hate sport so much, because even though I hadn't been watching the game, I get invested within 5 seconds. And Germany are out of the World Cup in a penalty shootout against Paraguay, who Australia drew with in our last match. And, like, that's about all I can tell you, because I haven't been following super closely in that game. I think the score was
0: 3-4.
16: Well, it was 1-1, and then they went to the penalty shootout.
0: Yeah.
16: And then I can't tell you who scored, who missed. The German guy who had a chance to save it for them in the last shot made a terrible shot on goal and completely missed.
0: Ooh.
16: And I think Paraguay got the first shot. Germany missed their first shot, and the commentators were saying that never in World Cup history has a team that's missed the first goal in a penalty shootout, never have they come back, and that's what eventuated. That's about where my knowledge runs out. I was quickly looking online to find a story that someone had written with a few more details. The stories have not yet even been written about what happened. So
0: I can see that they were 1-1, Paraguay, Germany, penalty shootout, and in the end, Paraguay got 4. And Germany got 3.
16: They had their five each, and then it was tied. So Paraguay had their last chance, golden penalty goal. I don't even know what it's called.
0: Yeah.
16: And they got it. It was very exciting.
0: Oh, my gosh.
16: And so Germany's out. Paraguay are through to the round of 16, and they will take on the winner of France or Sweden.
0: Now, we had a nil-all draw, Australia v Paraguay, earlier, last week. And if we had lost that game, we would have been playing Germany. It would have been Socceroos in that penalty shootout.
16: Yeah, I wouldn't have been able to watch that. A thing you don't know about me, Fee, when I watch AFL, when my team's playing, I hide behind the couch. I get so nervous. I can't actually watch.
0: Yeah, right.
16: That was hard to watch.
0: A love-hate relationship with
16: it's so intense.
0: Mm. Well, the World Cup's full of all of those wonderful moments. Liz Travaskis, thank you so much.
16: See ya.
0: Fee-Paul with you. We are talking about the happiness study that has been done from Flinders University, with some really great results for the NT, sort of suggesting that those of us that live in the NT are happy. I'd like to know why you think that is this morning. 1300 057 222. This happiness study, suggesting that Territorians top the nation, 75.3% are feeling pretty chuffed about life. 1300 057 222. What is it about living in the NT that makes you so happy? 0487 99 1057. Here's Ronan Keating. Life is a roller coaster. And we've heard from the Chief Minister, Leah Funakiaro, around 16-year-olds. And pepper spray, OC spray. Super producer Chanel Tobin will be in a tick with that update. ABC Darwin in the Northern Territory.

0: Ronan Keating with Life is a Roller Coaster. ABC Darwin and Northern Territory, it is 12 past nine. For the latest on this developing story we're covering today on OC Spray, Chanel Tobin joins us. Chanel, what have you found out?
1: Good morning, Fee. Yeah, look, I just had a really interesting chat with Lee in

0: Alice. He's a dad. He has texted in to say the government should subsidise self-defence training for school-aged children. I had a chat with him off air and he said, I'm the father of a 17-year-old girl and I'd much rather she was armed with self-defence skills than a weapon that could cause even more issues. Of course, he's referencing the Chief Minister Leah Finocchiaro's suggestion that perhaps as part of this OC spray trial, which started in September last year, maybe we could open it up to 16-year-olds to carry the spray. So Lee had a different idea. He thinks the self-defence skills would be a much better, I guess. It would make him sleep easier at night knowing his 17-year-old had that rather than the OC spray.
1: To be fair, I mean, I'd love my kids to have that sort of knowledge and skills. I mean, skills over an easy, cheap fix any day of the week.
0: That's right. And it's something I'm thinking about. I mean, my daughter's two, so hopefully a long time before she's out of my sight. But when she does hit those years, yeah, what will make me sleep easier? It's a really interesting question. This, of course, comes after the Chief Minister, as I said, she suggested, look, we will review this trial. We'll look at all different options. One of those options could be 16-year-olds with OC spray. I contacted the Chief Minister's office this morning to invite her onto this program. She has responded saying she's unavailable today. My questions to her were pretty straightforward, Fee. We're just asking, why would this be a consideration? Like, what would the benefit be of opening it up to 16-year-olds? And also the chief was threw out the idea of people being able to buy it for others rather than for themselves. And my question there was around, you know, we know there's a point of sale system that does a background check on you when you buy. So how would that work if you were saying, okay, well, I'm buying it for my sister's friends, aunties?
1: Yeah, because you're not allowed to have it if you have a criminal record. Yeah. So if you're allowed to buy for other people, how do you know?
0: Yeah. So there's a questions there. But anyway, the response from Chief Minister's office this morning, not available to chat, but they have sent through some background saying the trial has been very successful to date and is under review with a decision pending to make it permanent. We do know the chief has come out and said, I want this to stay. As at today, which was yesterday when they forwarded this through to ABC, 4,886 canisters have been legally purchased by 3,060 Territorians. There were 41 prohibited buyers identified and 62 canisters have been seized. As part of the trial, a community reference group was established and along with NT Police will consider whether and any additional changes to the rules should be made based on the experiences of Territorians. The Chief Minister direct quote says that she's proven the offender apologists wrong and have embraced this additional tool responsibly. Just like in WA, the community has shown they can safely and effectively manage OC spray. I look forward to confirming the outcomes of the review at the end of the trial. But interesting that the first line talks about very successful to date. I wonder what the parameters are on success. And is...
1: how they're gauging that.
0: 4,886 canisters. I mean, is that a lot in your mind? Or, I don't know,
1: yeah.
0: Would you prefer to see the self-defence angle taken? The NT government subsidising your kids to learn self-defence as Lee and Alice has suggested. Open to all suggestions.
1: There's a lot to it, isn't it? Firstly, like, hard for me to say personally because I feel safe. You know, there's a moment there where I'm walking to work very early hours, like maybe sort of 4 a.m. And I think, okay, well, do I want to pepper spray in my bag in case something happens? There's been a few moments where I've had to look over my shoulder, a few nervy moments. Would I get into my bag to get the pepper spray in time to stop an attack? I don't know.
0: And what if the other person would had pepper spray?
1: Would some, you know, would a big karate chop be better? Maybe.
0: Yeah.
1: Maybe the self-defense tactic, just being aware, maybe even just having your keys.
0: Yeah,
1: in
0: well,
1: your
0: as
1: hands.
0: They say, all women know how to carry their keys in a specific way, don't they?
1: We certainly do.
0: Yeah. So
1: yeah.
0: Anyway, let us know what you think.
1: 1300 057 222. Chanel Tobin, thanks so much. You can also send a text 0487 991 0057. Well, guess what? We are the happiest people in the country. We already know this, right? Lil Watkins confirmed it with Top Enders this morning.
2: Amanda, are you happy?
3: Very happy, thank you. Yes.
2: What makes you so happy about being in Darwin?
3: So in particular at this time of year, I think being able to access the water, and it's extremely diverse all year round, and the kindness and the connection that happens in particular at this time of year is not found anywhere else.
2: Even this morning, have you had any moments that you're like, oh, that just brought me joy?
3: Yes. Coming down here this morning, instead of just going straight to work, which my boss will often agree with, it's really important for a human being to get sunlight in their waking hours of a morning. And I know it's overcast this morning, but my decision was to come down here and get my coffee from the outdoors and be with this. Yeah. And then the beautiful cafe lady brought my coffee out to me. Don't worry. It doesn't get any better.
1: That's just one person's thoughts on what makes her so happy about living in the Top End. And if you're in the centre, tell me, do you agree with the research? We're the happiest in the country. What's that little glimmer of joy that reminds you that life is great here in the Territory? But it's not just Territorians thinking this, it's official. With the release of a new happiness study from Flinders University, we can confirm this morning that Territorians top the nation, with 75.3% of us feeling really happy. Professor Tim Cavanero, Flinders Pro Vice Chancellor, joins us this morning. Professor Tim, hello.
4: Good morning, Fee, and good morning to your callers.
1: Why do you think we're such a happy bunch?
4: It's a really interesting result. So Flinders just undertook what we call the National Wicked Problems Report. And for the first time, we asked across the span of the nation, over 15,000 people, a range of questions about the big issues that were concerning them. But for the first time, we asked them about their levels of happiness, and the Territory came out on top.
1: Yeah. Did you ask them why they're happy? Do we know that?
4: Yeah, it's quite a complex thing, happiness, when you start to dig into what are the drivers of happiness. And so as part of this report, we ask people a range of different questions about the big issues and concerns that they have. And some of the interesting responses we got in terms of happiness, for example, older generations tend to have higher levels of happiness than younger generations. We also saw higher levels of happiness among people in the higher income brackets compared to lower income brackets.
1: So are you suggesting that we have more rich and older people in the Territory? Because I'm not sure if that's the case.
4: not necessarily, but that's what we saw across the data as the patterns at the national level.
1: We've been having a think about it this morning about why Territorians might be so happy. And we think it might be because of our multiculturalism, that we've got, you know, lots of different cultures here feeding in, lots of ways to celebrate, alternatives to live your life. And just that really adds to a sense of well-being. Because we are probably more multicultural than anywhere else in Australia. Does that ring true for you?
4: Yeah, look, that's a really interesting point. And certainly, yeah, diversity brings a lot of great richness to a culture and a community. And so I think that would be a really good indicator or driver of happiness. And certainly I was recently up in Darwin, and that was something that struck me, was that tremendous diversity of culture. The other thing that I was thinking about was, I was just listening to the lady speaking before I came on, and she was talking about, she shared a story about having a coffee outdoors in the morning and enjoying the local environment. And I think that time outside and enjoying the environment is a really great way to start your day and sort of set you in the right direction for a happy day.
1: Yeah, you're right. Having that connection with nature as well, and being able to, you know, access quite easily the benefits of that. Not so easy for those people that are living in Melbourne and Victoria to be able to do that. Tell us about their results.
4: Okay, so the national response was, we found that 69% of people were fairly, very, or completely happy. That was across the nation. In the Territory, it was 75.3%. And the lowest reported level was in Victoria at 66%.
1: It's their weather. It's the grey scenery. It's the cot. It's the middle of winter. We did want to know, did you conduct this survey during a Melbourne winter and a, you know, Darwin dry?
4: Oh, that's

0: That's a very good question. So we did the field work just before Christmas.
1: Okay, well, there you go. That was sort of peak wet season with the humidity building up. Not every territory is happy at that point, so I guess this plays well in our favour. Anything else we need to know?
0: No, look, I think it's that complexity of there are many different things that drive happiness, and you know what we're really committed to doing at Flinders is trying to explore and understand those issues so we can shape our research going forward to really try and address the challenges and the wicked problems that the community is concerned about.
1: Ah, oh, the wicked problems. Can we leave them for another day, Tim
0: I'm
1: Cavanero?
0: very happy to.
1: Me too. Thanks so much. Talk another time. Tim Cavanero from Flinders University. He's the Pro Vice Chancellor and also one of the authors of that latest report, which suggests that 75.3% of Territorians are happy compared to, other start parts of the state. There's a text here saying, well, it happened at Christmas time. Maybe we were all drunk when we responded to the survey. We're all at Christmas parties. Yeah, that could have happened. That's a possibility. 1300 057 222. If you want to give me a call today, 0487 991 057. Maybe it's just because we get the best food compared to there. I mean, Melbourne might think that they've got us on food, but no way. With our big multicultural community, I think that we certainly have the best food in the country. Talking of which, in just a moment, Dim Sim Lim will be joining us. What a legend he is. They call him the Wolf of Wok Street. And he's in Darwin this week. His real name is Vincent Yao Lim. He's an expert in Southeast Asian cuisine. And oh my gosh, I have just learnt so much from his very snappy, very short social media content, sort of recipes. Like, look, you'll learn how to make beef broccoli in 35 seconds.
2: I'm at my restaurant today and I'm going to teach you how to make beef and broccoli exactly like takeout.
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1: Dim Sim Lim, the Wolf of Wok Street in Darwin this week. His real name is Vincent Yao Lim, an expert in Southeast Asian cuisine. 4 million followers on the socials, and you may have even seen him on MasterChef. But where he is happiest is certainly behind the wok. Vincent, good morning.
8: Hi, good morning. Thanks for having me on.
1: It's exciting to have you in Darwin. What are you here for?
8: We're here for the Chunghwa Association Festival. So I'll be there from Friday all the way through to Sunday.
1: And what's the plan? What are you up to when you're here?
8: I'll be doing some live demonstrations. I'm going to be cooking a couple of dishes. I'm going to be teaching you how to velvet beef, which is a technique to tenderize meat to get it exactly like a Chinese restaurant. And we're going to be learning how to cook kung pao, and we're going to be making dim sum as well.
1: Yes. Tell us a bit about yourself. I mean, you're a pretty young bloke who's amassed this huge social media following. Like, where did you get started?
8: I actually started from my dad's restaurant. This was back in Perth a long, long time ago. And, you know, I just wanted to help dad out. So I learned to cook with him. So, and believe it or not, that was when I was 8 years old. And then I was able to cook at 13. So I was cooking for customers at 13.
1: Wow, that's a young guy. And, you know, this is not an unfamiliar story, is it? If I think to my local Chinese restaurant, it's a family affair. The kids are certainly cooking as well as serving customers and doing the dishes. I mean, this is how a lot of families do it.
8: Yeah, exactly. You know, it's a very common thing. I feel like, you know, for first generation, Asian immigrants that come to Australia, you know, they want to spend more time, like, you know, the kids want to spend more time with their parents. And, you know, a lot of times we're in the restaurant or in the business together with them.
1: Is that true? The kids want to spend more time with their parents. That does not ring true to me. I bet do have kids ever wanted to do that? Are you kind of forced into that kitchen, Vincent?
8: No. I wanted to be there.
1: I
8: wanted to be there.
1: And then from there, how did you get to making these really sort of snappy bits of content? Did you just say, oh my gosh, everyone wants to know how to do this?
8: No, so this was during COVID time. My restaurant, I had a restaurant in the Blue Mountains in Sydney, Australia, and it was very quiet, you know, like they had the lockout laws and no one could come to our place. So I decided to film my first ever piece of content and it blew up, 23 million views. And overnight I gained 150,000 followers, which was absolutely unbelievable.
1: What do you think the attraction was? Is it just how quick it was or just like your mad skill on the walk?
8: No, it was just never done before. Like no one had taken a wok cooking content, you know, because when you think of some guy that can cook on a wok, they're usually maybe 40, 50 or 100 years old, right? So it's very rare I think 23 or 24. So, you know, it was very rare for someone young that knows how to work around a wok and speaks fluent English. So I was just a little bit different, I guess.
1: Yeah. Tell us what you think the trick to good wok style is.
8: Trick to good wok style.
1: Yeah. You always start every video saying the wok has to be hot.
8: Yeah, well, the wok definitely has to be hot. I think that's one of the things. But not overcrowding your wok is a very big thing. Not having too much food in there so that your fire can, you know, get that char, that's a very big thing as well.
1: All right, I just learned something, not overcrowding your wok. I definitely do that. I overcrowd it. There's another content creator that I love, Uncle Roger.
8: Yes, my good friend.
1: Your good friend. I can't believe you're mates with Uncle Roger. Uncle Roger, if you haven't sought him out on the socials, he's hilarious. He reviews other Asian chefs and he basically slays them or supports their techniques. And he's got a real thing for – who's the guy that Ramsay? Who's that guy?
8: Yeah.
1: The guy that swears a lot.
8: Gordon
1: Ramsay. Gordon Ramsay. He hates Gordon Ramsay, doesn't he? But he gave you the ultimate kudos.
9: Crispy, fresh, sweet, salty, everything. Nice.
1: Yeah! Oh, my gosh. Uncle Roger, two thumbs up for you, Dim Sim Lim. Was that a moment?
8: Yeah, we did a video together when we were in Malaysia. So it was really good fun.
1: Awesome. All right. Well, we look forward to seeing you this weekend in Darwin. Thanks for some of your tips and nice to hang out.
8: Likewise. Thank you so much.
1: See you, Vincent. There you go. Make sure you get along to that if you're in the top end. It's just gone 9:30. We've got to get the headlines with Rio. Morning, Rio.
10: Good morning. Fee making news. The Northern Territory government says more than 3,000 people have purchased almost 5,000 OC spray canisters since its 12-month trial began last September. There have also been 62 cans seized by police, with 41 prohibited buyers identified, while one person has been charged with unlawful use of the spray. The government says a review of the trial is underway, with the decision whether to make it permanent still pending. Chief Minister Leah Finocchiaro said yesterday she was considering lowering the legal age of use from 18 to 16. Liberal frontbencher Jacinta Numpa-Jimpa-Price says her party does not need a rebrand but needs to better communicate its policies. Yesterday, shadow frontbencher Melissa McIntosh declared the Liberals needed to have more cut-through on policies to better appeal to voters. NT Senator Numpa-Jimpa-Price says the party will keep pushing to improve where it believes the government is failing. Overseas, seven Australians have been in contact with the Department of Foreign Affairs following the earthquakes in Venezuela. DFAT is providing consular support to the individuals. None are injured. Local authorities are still searching for survivors, with the death toll from the two earthquakes now past 1,700. And Paraguay has beaten Germany in a penalty shootout to go through to the round of 16 at the FIFA Men's World Cup, with a big upset in Boston. Paraguay won 4-3 on penalties. Fee, there'll be more news at 10.
1: Did you watch the penalty shootout, Rio?
10: I did not. Did you?
1: I didn't. I was in here. But Liz Travaskis did, and she came running in and she was like, oh my gosh, that was the most intense 2 minutes of sport she's ever seen.
10: Sounds like the football's got a new convert.
1: Yeah, I think so. Good on you, Rio. Thanks so much from the newsroom there with the latest news headlines. Now, we have been hearing that the NT is the happiest place in the country. And Melbourneites in Victoria are, boo-hoo, the saddest. Let's put them head to head. We're going to say hi to Steve in Melbourne. G'day, Steve.
11: How are you?
1: Good, mate. So,